0: Welcome to the Switched On podcast on Bloomberg Radio. I'm Tom Rowlands-Reese, and today you're listening to part of my conversation on grid security with Bloomberg NEF Grids team analyst Haley Lai. Haley, welcome to the podcast.
1: It's nice being here. Thank you for having me.
0: So, Haley, first question, have you seen the seminal 2007 movie Live Free or Die Hard?
1: Not at all.
0: I think that would be a useful reference piece for you because it is a movie in which malicious actors successfully hack the US power grid and energy infrastructure generally and transport infrastructure generally and hold the entire country to ransom until the hero, John McClane, played by Bruce Willis, basically, you know, gets his thing on, runs around in a vest, shoots some guns and saves the day. And I suppose the thing that's interesting is that movie was all about cybersecurity in the US power grid.
1: Yeah.
0: And now that I've learned more about the US power grid, I realize that where that film, the real fantasy in that film was not the sophistication of the hackers. But back in 2007, I doubt that there was that much to really hack. You know, they had them sort of controlling power plants, also making cars drive off the road, you know, all sorts of things going on. So with that in mind, why is this now such a big issue? Given that, you know, back in 2007, nearly 20 years ago, it was all very much fantasy and fairyland and the subject of an action movie that this was even possible, that there was a real issue around cybersecurity in the grid. And now it's a serious topic. So can you talk us through how things have changed?
1: Yeah, that's a great question. Well, first of all, that's a movie I definitely need to watch now.
0: In your current role, it's essential viewing, I fear.
1: Yeah, I agree. It sounds like some fundamental knowledge.
0: And also it points to some of the solutions is that, right. You know, maybe it's having an action hero running around in a vest with a gun will solve some of the problems that potentially the grid faces. But we can talk about that another time.
1: Yeah. So I'd say at a high level, grid security has become a lot more topical in recent years. And that's because there's really three forces at play. First of all, threats are becoming more serious than they've been previously, both in terms of frequency as well as complexity. Utilities are grasping and handling different types of threats, both from the physical and cyber lens. And that can range from anything related to damage to substations to, like you said, cyber activity like ransomware and malware. Secondly, the grid is just more connected and digital than it ever has been before. In the last decade, utilities have ramped up deployment of smart meters. We're seeing more EV chargers. And all these digital tools are great. They're fantastic technologies because they allow utilities to understand what's happening on the grid in real time and respond effectively. But with every single new tool and gadget, that's another point of which the utility needs to secure. So as the grid continues to modernize and become quote unquote smarter, security spend also needs to keep up.
0: It's really interesting. And there's a few different points in that. I mean, one is maybe my framing of this is all about grid cybersecurity is too simplistic because as you mentioned, there's physical threats to the grid. Have those increased recently or is it just that they've always been there and they're still there?
1: 100%. And that actually leads me to a point I want to share, whereas there's a geopolitical element when it comes to physical and cybersecurity risks. Unfortunately, we've seen state actors and politically motivated groups use the power grid as a vehicle to carry out disruption. So earlier this year, we've actually seen the US government publish warnings on potential Iran-linked cyber threats to critical infrastructure. And that really highlights that power grid security is still very much a topic of today and something that is often overlooked. But a small disruption can actually have cascading impacts that influence much more than a single county, several states, or the entire country as a whole.
0: So this has been identified as a potential vulnerable spot.
1: Exactly.
0: In the US as a nation. I remember, I don't know, it was 10 years ago, maybe a little bit more, when I was a bit more focused on the grid in my work. And I remember in California, there was a substation taken out by a guy with a rifle. And I don't think anyone ever figured out who it was who did or why. Do you know, I'm sure this is not the only instance.
1: Yeah.
0: But like if a guy with a gun can disrupt the grid, in that way. Is it even necessary to hack the grid to create the disruption? I mean, I suppose what I'm saying is, like, this is kind of scary. There's like multiple angles that we have to think about when we're thinking about grid security.
1: Exactly. I think you're talking about the 2013 Metcalf example.
0: Quite possibly.
1: In California. There's definitely multiple ways in which an attacker or an attack group can infiltrate and cause disruption. I think oftentimes with physical attacks, that's when you're looking for kind of visible, immediate disruption, whereas cyber attacks can be a lot more slow moving, where attackers are kind of infiltrating a system, trying to stay hidden and understand the vulnerabilities and finding the perfect time to strike. In recent years, we've also seen the surge of hybrid attacks, where attackers are combining elements of physical disruption with cyber intrusion, either to make the impact more meaningful and more widespread, or it can often be sometimes a simple act of trespassing as a broader plan and to infiltrate a utility's network. The spectrum is really wide.
0: So I suppose the isolated physical attacks, like the one I described, although they're disruptive, there's a limit to how disruptive they can truly be. It's this combination with the sort of the cyber infiltration that could make that so much more potent.
1: Mm-hmm.
0: And so the actual potential consequences of attacks on the grid, whether they're physical or cyber, are that much more than they were, say, 10 years ago.
1: Yeah, I think it really depends. It's so circumstantial. Maybe two examples would help, where there's similar cases of substations being attacked. So the 2013 Metcalf attack in California, where a group of attackers fired upon a major substation and damaged 17 transformers. Funnily enough, there wasn't a major blackout with that attack. Surrounding neighborhoods had temporarily lost power. The biggest issue there was actually the cost of damage right. related to the utility. So the attack there was dramatic and was very much a wake-up call for the industry in terms that they should be taking a harder look at their physical security protocols. And then another example is actually the 2022 Moore County attack in North Carolina. Again, an attack on a substation. Gunmen firing on two substations, but the impact there was much more widespread, where you had 45,000 customers lose power over the course of several days. And so the lesson learned here is the attack in nature can be very similar, but it just really varies. It could be the right asset at the right location at the right time that causes the widest disruption.
0: Right. And that's why then the cyber element is a bit of a concern, because that gives potential attackers the intelligence to be able to figure
1: yeah.
0: it out.
1: And also in traditional physical attacks, utilities are relying on monitoring systems and alarms to kind of break that blind spot. So they're aware of an attack that's occurring and they can send crew out there to investigate. But in a hybrid attack, cyber intrusions are able to disable those very systems that are supposed to help the right. utility. And so you're prolonging the time in which an attacker has to achieve their goals. And oftentimes where hybrid attacks are more sophisticated, the recovery and response time is also longer.
0: Wow. And I've got a stat here, which is from a recent piece of research you did, that attacks in 2025 were 25% higher than in 2023. Do you have any view of what's behind that? Or is there any working theory among government as to what's the cause of that?
1: Yeah, so in general, physical attacks on the grid have been on the rise since 2014, which is as early as the data goes from some of our analysis at VNEV. But generally, there was a spike in 2022. Most attacks are low in sophistication, so it's hard to tell and pinpoint what exactly is spurring these attacks. There's been a multitude of hypotheses, like increase in drug use and just not strict gun laws, but there's not a concrete answer to why there's a huge rise.
0: Got it. So a lot of this is, you know, maybe lone actors.
1: Mm-hmm.
0: Maybe not particularly sophisticated.
1: Exactly.
0: But I suppose from the point of view of the utilities, the government, there's no opportunity to learn from the sort of what happens when there's a sophisticated attack and, okay, right, we'll fix it for next time.
1: Yeah.
0: Because then it's too late. So they're having to try and anticipate the potential that of what could happen before it's even happened.
1: Exactly. And that's kind of a challenge within grid security related to utilities. it's hard to prioritize investment in grid security when you have competing issues and the risk feels less certain.
0: Right.
1: For example, in the context of California, every utility knows that there's a wildfire right around the corner.
0: Right.
1: Whereas you can anticipate when a physical or a cyber attack can be coming to your utility. It could be the other utility within the state. And so it's difficult for a utility to justify spending vast amounts of money on grid security aggressively in the near future.
0: I mean, that's an interesting point, because most grids are operated as regulated monopolies. The regulator's job is to prevent excessive spending.
1: Yeah.
0: It typically takes the form of CapEx if it's a conventional regulatory model. Now, I can see two issues here. One is the regulator might not agree that spending on this is necessary. They may need convincing, and you know, their job is to keep costs down. And obviously the utility's job is to spend as much money as they can if they're going to get a regulated return on it. So they're incentivized to maybe exaggerate what needs to be done. And so the regulator's always going to be skeptical of what the utility is saying. But the other issue I can see is that this is I imagine a lot of the steps to mitigate these risks are not capital investments, they're exactly operational investments, in which case there's not only might the regulator be skeptical, but also the utility. That's just something they would pass straight through to customers. They have no incentive. Mm-hmm. But it seems like there's not a particularly concrete model for spurring the kind of investing in mitigating some of this.
1: Exactly. So historically, grid security investment has been more reactive and less proactive, especially to the points that you raised earlier, because for regulators, they need to see the risk immediately and in the near term in order to justify that spend that the utility is going to take on. And how do you justify a potential cyber intrusion?
0: To use the example you gave, like with the wildfires.
1: Exactly.
0: You can talk about wildfires because we've seen them happen and what mm-hmm. the consequences are. Whereas with these kinds of threats of malicious actors, there's no concrete example of how bad it could get.
1: Yeah. In general, utility spending on grid security has increased over time, but definitely still lags the pace of grid modernization.
0: Stay tuned for more of my interview with Haley. 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I'm Tom Rowlands-Reese, and this is Switched On Bloomberg Radio.
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0: This is Switched on Bloomberg Radio. On today's episode, we're discussing grid security with BNEF Grids team analyst Haley Lai. So has there been, you know, recognizing maybe this challenge, because this is not just about any individual grid or any individual state or regulator, have there been like government steps to address this kind of mismatch in incentives and the, you know, the potential threat? You know, are there any programs in place to try and spur more investment in grid security?
1: Well, the government has definitely taken steps in helping especially smaller utilities, electric co-ops and munis or municipal utilities, to level the playing field and make sure, because they face the exact same threat environment as the larger investor-owned utilities, making sure that they have some of the tools required to not only audit their systems and understand the vulnerabilities, but also money to invest in their network systems to strengthen against cybersecurity risks, but definitely not to the same level as it needs to be.
0: And is there any sort of centralized thinking on this? You know, what coalition of utilities thinking about this, sharing experiences, or is it mostly they're all thinking about this in isolation?
1: Yeah, there is the North American Electricity Reliability Corp. That is a nonprofit, so they're not a federal agency, but they collaborate a lot with utilities to understand where the risks lie, where the patterns are, and what are the best steps and standards that need to be put in place to help the grid security become to the level of grid modernization. But a lot of it comes down to reporting of risks. And unfortunately, no utility has a full view of where the risks lie and how many incidences are actually occurring in a year.
0: Yeah, I think I see here in one of the notes that was passed to me that like 19% of US outages have no identified cause.
1: Yeah.
0: So there's, you know, you mentioned before blind spots, even before maybe, or maybe that's because they've already been slipping. So that 90%, but presuming it's not, there's already a certain amount of blindness. And it's partly because a lot of the grid is already old infrastructure. So, you know, we talk about disabling monitoring and alarm systems. That's where that's already in place, which kind of leads me to another question on this is, and I alluded to it when I was talking about that movie, where I said, you know, was there even anything to hack back then in 2007? The grid has changed a lot in its nature. You know, what changes in the grid have led to maybe there being more vulnerabilities than there would have been, say, 20 years ago?
1: Yeah. So as I mentioned, definitely the influx of digital tools. So in recent years, we've had growth, crazy growth in distributed energy resources. So that's your rooftop solar, your EV chargers, all of those different technologies. And those are just becoming new entrance points for attackers to somehow find their way either to information technology or operational technology within the grid. And from there, they can create greater disruption. So a good example of this is actually related to geopolitics, where in 2015, a Russian state-sponsored group attacked Ukrainian electric distribution companies.
0: Right.
1: And so through a spear phishing and malware campaign, they were able to gain access into their operational systems. And ultimately, they remotely opened circuit breakers. And that led to 225,000 customers losing power. And to make matters worse, they actually also added a level of complexity to the attack, where they initiated telephone denial of service campaigns. So all call centers were flooded by these spam calls and couldn't identify actually where the power outages are occurring.
0: That's so interesting, because I know that we've been talking about this in hypotheticals. That's mostly because I've been asking about the US. But there's a clear example that there are state actors with the know-how and the intention to use that know-how. You know, when we're saying, oh, where's the example of how bad this could be? You know, there's an example right there. And that was from 2015.
1: So not that long ago, actually.
0: Not that long ago, but at the same time, the grid, compared to then, now probably has more cyber vulnerabilities, you know, with the addition of more and more smart meters. Everything you mentioned, the distributed energy resources, EV charging. So we talked about investing in mitigating some of these risks, but can you tell us a little bit more about, you know, what are the steps that can be taken to deal with some of these threats?
1: Yeah. So like I said earlier, utility spend has been trending upwards, but it does vary a lot by utility and by region. And maybe breaking it down into the two different categories of spend, physical and cyber. On the cyber side, I would say it's definitely more interesting. The focus for utilities nowadays has been on their internal safeguards. And so they've established strong firewalls and perimeter defenses. And so now the focus is on continuous monitoring and making sure that their internal tools are safely against different vulnerabilities. They've also seen a good amount of spend focused on supply chain vulnerabilities, because attackers can also enter through systems through trusted vendors and other third parties. So it's not just the utilities networks, it's the different platforms that they use that might be built from other manufacturers. And then on the physical side, because the nature of attacks haven't changed that dramatically, the focus is continuing to harden critical assets. And so that is building stronger substations, maybe more barriers. There are some new technologies that are more innovative. For example, pan tilt zoom cameras to cover a wider range within a substation, and thermal imaging. But deployment has been really limited because of some of the reasons that we spoke about earlier. And it's hard to justify spend, especially if you're comparing an even more expensive camera to a cheaper version that could do a similar job.
0: So it's kind of physical barriers, monitoring, and classic cybersecurity of internal systems are the main things that we're seeing money spent on.
1: Yeah.
0: I suppose a question I have is, that's what is available to spend money on.
1: Mm-hmm.
0: I only know what I read in the news about cybersecurity, but my understanding is that it's a constantly evolving threat.
1: Yeah.
0: And those that are trying to mitigate that threat are always having to keep up with the sophistication of the potential attackers. So these measures that are currently available, are they sufficient for the perceived sophistication of the threat that's out there?
1: That's a hard question, because for utilities, you don't know what you don't know. kind of a problem, where you don't know what tools attackers are now using and what the next threat could be. So as attacks become more sophisticated, they're tools that are kind of coming to combat them, but again, they're reactive, less proactive. There are new technologies like digital twins, where a utility can create a digital version of all their different assets, and through that, create simulations of what potential attacks could look like. And that's the first step to understanding what the next technology or next tool is needed in order to combat some of the future threats that might come into play.
0: I suppose another thing that I'm curious about is, part of this vulnerability stems from the fact that our grid is so centralized as a whole. And, you know, in a way, you mentioned all these decentralized energy assets adding to the vulnerability, because it creates so many more entry points. But do you also think that it might be that if this becomes a real issue in future, do you think that it might actually be a driver of a more decentralized system, where, you know, you can't take, well, not all of the eggs are in a single basket when it comes to power supply? I know it's a very big and broad question, but I suppose the reason I'm asking is, I'm hearing a lot from you about potential threats and how bad it could be. I'm also hearing that there is work being done to mitigate it, but it's probably not enough. And there's all sorts of structural reasons why it's not enough. So in the absence of being able to solve this problem, does this become a new force that shapes the power network itself? In a sort of, if we can't fight it, here's an alternative way. I mean, do you see that's where it might be heading?
1: I'd say utilities are starting to embed security concerns within their grid modernization programs. So that share of security spend has gone up through time. It's difficult because a lot of the standards that are put in place currently are either decades old or are only updated when a new accident occurs, or a major power outage or major incident. So it's hard to say.
0: Got it. So, yeah. We'll see.
1: We'll see.
0: I know that you brought in the example from Ukraine, and I've been asking questions mostly focused on the US, mm-hmm. which is where we're both currently sat. Does the picture differ in different parts of the world when we're thinking about all of these things? Or is it like a European utilities facing a similar challenge? Is this something they're talking about? What's the global picture on this?
1: That's a great question. The answer is yes and no. I do get asked quite frequently, oh, where the patterns lie, where is risk concentrated, and what assets are most prone to attacks, and which utilities are most prone to attacks? And the answer is, there's no pattern, and every single utility is probably just as likely as being able to be attacked to another. So in the US, if you actually pull up a map of the US, you'll see cyber and physical attacks happening everywhere. And that's really the case in Europe. In some of the research calls that I've done, a lot of the folks in the industry have said the attackers go for the lowest hanging fruit, as well as the utilities that they think can cause the most disruption if they were able to successfully initiate an attack there.
0: Got it. So it's sort of, no one is safe. Is what you're...
1: Yes, exactly. No one is safe. Ever.
0: Ever. Wow, this is more scary than that movie I was talking about. So utilities have been given this problem that is didn't necessarily exist before. You know, they always had to think about reliability and, you know, maybe the weather risk that came with that, and maybe the potential of physical threats. But now the threat has become, as you say, a lot more sophisticated, and these things can compound each other. Do you think the utilities fully understand the scale of the challenge that they face and the scale of the threat?
1: Utilities definitely have some visibility into the type of risks that are out there, as well as the scale of incidences that are occurring every single year, but very much an incomplete and still fragmented picture, because frankly, no one has a holistic comprehension of all the attacks that are out there. And this is because of a couple of reasons. One, the industry only has a clear view of attacks that have been identified, investigated, and reported. So oftentimes that's your major power outage or severe damage to a specific grid asset. But there's still a lot of underlying damages and incidences that occur. Part of it's also reporting gaps that exist. So in the US, only severe and major outages actually require formal reporting. And so for smaller incidences like vandalism or suspicious activity, a lot of these events are handled internally or only reported on a voluntary basis.
0: This has been Switched on Bloomberg Radio. 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
24: From Bloomberg World Headquarters in New York, I'm Doug Krisner. Let's update top stories. We'll look at market action for you as well. Anthropic has received notice from the Commerce Department that export controls on its Claude Fable 5 and Mythos 5 have been lifted. Now, in a post tonight on X, Anthropic said it's going to begin restoring access tomorrow. You may recall earlier this month, the government imposed those export controls. They require Anthropic to obtain U.S. permission before allowing any foreign national, regardless of location, to access those two models before they could be sent to any destination worldwide. The equity market in the States rallied on the final day of Q2. S&P 500 up about 0.8%. Had the chip makers extending gains, with the Philadelphia Semiconductor Index up today by 3.9%. Then after the bell, we heard from Nike. The company reported better than expected earnings for the latest quarter. EPS 72 cents. That was far above expectations due to expected tariff-related refunds. Sales for the second quarter also topped forecast at $11 billion. Now, the results for Greater China were weak. That was expected. There was also weakness in the Converse brand. And Nike went on to say efforts to sell its products at full price remain challenged. Nike shares were down by more than 2% in late New York trading. So in the U.S., we had economic news that essentially underscored growing momentum. Job openings ticked up last month, and consumer confidence inched higher in the month of June. Not surprising, yields were higher across the curve at the long end. The 10-year picked up about 9 basis points. We're fairly steady now in terms of yield in the Tokyo session at 4.45%. At the short end of the curve, the 2-year added about 7 basis points at 4.16%. In Tokyo, the Nikkei is rising 0.6%, although in Seoul, in spite of the tech weakness that we had in the States, the KOSPI is down 1.9%. And on the Chinese mainland, CSI 300 is up 0.1%. 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
0: As peace talks continue to search for an end to the war in Iran, the impact on low and middle income economies could extend beyond just access to oil and fertilizer.
1: Some of the countries, particularly on the eastern seaboard, are already feeling quite a significant shock. I mean, remittances have been impacted from the region.
0: The Middle East hosts more than 30 million foreign workers, many of them from Africa and Asia, who support families back at home. In Kenya specifically, that inflow accounts for as much as 10% of its GDP. So as the war continues, the jobs that fund those inflows are at risk.
3: If the war prolongs, let's say up to the end of the year, then you'll have a very, very difficult time. Our remittances, come from abroad, then you're talking about, problematic economic prospects from many of those countries that were mentioned.
0: On today's Next Africa episode, we'll look at the impact the war in Iran is having on remittances and how severe the impact could be on many Africans who rely on that income. I'm Jennifer Zabasadja, and this is the Next Africa podcast, bringing you one story each week from the continent, driving the future of global growth with the context only Bloomberg can provide. And joining me today is Bloomberg's Pranisha Naidu, who is one of the authors of the report now out on Bloomberg platforms. We also have Rachel Balsham, managing director at digital payments firm OnAfrique. Thank you both so much for joining us this week. So Pranisha, maybe I just start with you, given the report that you and some of our colleagues have written. How big of a role do we see some of these states in the Persian Gulf playing when it comes to remittances on the continent?
11: Well, Jen, migrants in the six Gulf Cooperation Council states sent about $124 billion in remittances in 2024. Now, that's based on the latest World Bank Nomad data. And for context, that's even more than the $103 billion in remittances that flowed from the U.S. in the same year. Now, that's largely because those states, which include the UAE, Saudi Arabia, and Qatar, form part of one of the world's biggest migration corridors. They host about 30 million foreign nationals, many of whom

0: finances, regardless of the origin countries, are quite an important source of non-debt funding for African nations. On a macro level, they help to support consumption, stabilize exchange rates, and they even help ease external financing pressures in some of the developing economies on our continent. But what really makes this quite powerful is that unlike other forms of capital, these remittances go directly to households. In many cases in Africa and in other parts of the developing world, they support access to food, healthcare, education, and there are many studies that show they can actually transform lives and communities.
1: And that's especially certain because of the direct capital injection. This is directly going into the hands of a number of families. Rachel, I want to bring you in here because we're now taking a look at really what this has looked like over the past few months since the conflict in Iran broke out. Have you seen a shift? And if so, what is that shift that you are seeing in terms of remittance flow?
2: At OnAfriq, we process remittances from the diaspora into Africa, landing in bank accounts and landing in mobile wallets, as well as payments within the continent. 70% of African migration is within Africa, and we process payments between mobile wallets and banks from neighboring countries, as well as from the diaspora in. And so we have seen some interesting trends in terms of our Middle East flow. So if we take the example of our partners in Uganda, where, again, we process payments into and out of their mobile wallets to neighboring countries and into their mobile wallets from global partners, we actually saw quite an increase in the first few months of this year of Middle East countries, GCC countries, sending to Uganda as well as Tanzania. And then in May to June, it really started to decline. And I think that reflects what we've seen in other reports, that migrant workers were exhausting their savings and emergency funds to keep the remittances flowing, and now they're having to reduce those flows. I can't say for certain, as I don't have a direct relationship with those customers, but that is what we're seeing in terms of the trend from multiple senders in the Middle East, from multiple Middle Eastern countries into multiple African receiving partners. We're seeing that drop off.
1: Pranisha, was that reflected in your reporting, what Rachel was just pointing out there?
0: Certainly, Jen. So our reporting shows that remittance flows from the Gulf countries have been uneven. In the early days, we saw migrants from Kenya, India, Bangladesh, and Sri Lanka rush to send money home, which experts have told us that's likely due to heightened uncertainty, and also to send money home for safety purposes and to preserve some liquidity. But more recent data that we've seen from the Philippines shows that remittances to that country grew at the slowest pace in almost 4 years, and that's quite a worrying sign for the Philippines, as our report suggests, because remittances account for about 10% of gross domestic product there.
1: So it's significant, not just for the economy, but also for the spending power of the consumers. Rachel, talk about what surprised you then. You said in May we started seeing a bit of a dip. What surprised you, considering the work that OnAfriq does and what you've seen maybe in the past few years?
2: So in other crises, we've seen actually spikes, and there's research, I think, that bears this out as well. Depending on the type of crisis, you can have crises where there's an intuitive reason for increased remittances, such as a locally concentrated natural disaster. And when there's a global shock, it can really go in either way. What we saw in COVID was that a lot of people were forced to switch to digital channels, and so a payments provider like OnAfriq and many others saw a spike, and obviously then that was complicated by dips in wages as there was an overall economic contraction, but that followed later. I think this is quite a different type of crisis, but I think we were surprised to see the dip come so late, I guess. When the war broke out, we immediately, and our partners immediately, thought about the impending job losses for East Africans, Southern Africans in the Gulf region, and then months went by without seeing much of a change. And so now that change is starting to come. Well, that was a bit surprising. We are not the only player in this game. So again, our data isn't a picture of the entire sector.
1: Sure.
2: But I think one of the things that concerns us is the concentration risk. So if you look at what OnAfriq brings to our partners in Uganda, about 30% of what we bring them from outside of Africa is from the Middle East.
1: Wow.
2: And the same is true for a number of our partners in Tanzania.

0: And I know we tend to think about remittances coming from former colonial powers, Europe, the US, and those are indeed very strong corridors for us. But the concentrated labor flows to this region have really shifted the portfolio, if you will, of remittance flows.
1: So then maybe, Pranisha, I'll bring you back in here, because I know you've done quite a bit of reporting and talked to economists and analysts about the current situation right now and what it could mean if it lasts for a long time. What have they told you about how long it could take for things to actually materialize? As Rachel was just saying, we're just now starting to see the numbers shifting. How long could it take for us to really get a sense of how severe or how changed this remittance flow is?
2: Jen, many of the people we spoke to say a lot of that depends on the evolution of this conflict and what that means for job security in the region. While talks to end the war are ongoing, economists still expect growth in many of the Gulf's major economies to slow down this year, and that's likely to push up job insecurity, particularly for these migrant workers who are reporting shows and the International Labour Organization shows often bear a disproportionate share of labour market adjustments. So a lot of that would depend on how fast the construction and hospitality industries that are major employers of migrant workers recovers, and whether there are any projects that come online from Gulf nations, including plans to build pipelines that bypass the Hormuz.
1: And maybe, Rachel, just finally, you mentioned a point that I thought was really interesting. We do think of remittances coming from a number of former colonial powers. You mentioned the significance of the Middle East. Maybe just considering the work that you do, what is it that you think maybe the public needs to understand better about remittances and the evolution of what we're seeing?
0: Remittances are, as Pranisha said, a lifeblood of so many economies, and they're a major economic force that reflects the necessity of freedom of movement. In a perfect world, in a just world, people would only cross borders for adventure or education or love. But in the world that we live in today, people are forced to cross borders for stability, for prosperity, for opportunities that are not possible or not available in sufficient supply in their home countries. And the remittances that they are therefore able to send are a way of sharing that prosperity and that opportunity back to other people who didn't have that opportunity, or in many cases weren't willing to take or weren't able to take quite significant risks to cross those borders. So these are not, you know, optional consumption types of transactions. This is quite literally a substitution for income for many households, or is the income for many households. It is what provides access to healthcare and education and basic consumption needs. And so, you know, when remittances fall off, there is a massive cascading effect in terms of school attrition and healthcare outcomes, nutrition outcomes. And so I think some of those things that maybe are intuitive. If you are exposed to people who send remittances, some of those might not be as well known. But yeah, I think the public should know how critical remittances are to other economies.
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5: From ABC News, I'm Dave Packer. The U.S. Supreme Court struck down President Trump's executive order that would end birthright citizenship. ABC's Stephen Portnoy has more from Washington.
6: In upholding the citizenship rights of all children born in the U.S., except those born to ambassadors, Chief Justice John Roberts points to what the drafters of the 14th Amendment said about the promise of citizenship to every freeborn person in this land. We keep that promise today, Roberts writes. Three of his fellow conservatives dissented, with Clarence Thomas expressing his view that neither the Constitution nor the law guarantee citizenship to people born in the U.S. if their parents aren't domiciled here.
7: In today's other rulings, the court upheld laws in roughly half the states that prohibit transgender girls and women from playing on their public school and college sports teams and struck down limits on party spending in federal elections. Progress reported on the Aspen Acres wildfire in Colorado despite having no containment. Pueblo County Sheriff Dave Lucero says evacuations remain in effect.
8: Winds have already begun to increase, and the forecast calls for stronger gusts along with the potential for thunderstorms. Those conditions can quickly change fire behavior, create new challenges for firefighters, and impact our suppression efforts.
7: Chicago is getting baked. The heat index over 100 degrees. Jeremy Strickland got an early run in before it got dangerously hot.
9: I do have asthma, so I try to become active earlier in the morning so that I can rest for the rest of the day.
7: The search continues for survivors buried in the rubble following those two strong earthquakes that shook Venezuela last week. ABC International correspondent James Longman.
10: Dozens of international crews are here not giving up, searching round the clock and sometimes finding the smallest survivors. This rescuer sharing a moment with the pup he saved before going right back to work.
7: The Associated Press has projected that incumbent Senator John Hickenlooper will win Colorado's Democratic primary for U.S. Senate. 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
7: The Justice Department and 17 states have reached a settlement with three major egg producers over allegations that the companies illegally colluded to raise prices. The settlement requires the companies to pay $3.3 million and donate 53 million eggs. Court approval is needed. New Jersey Republican Congressman Tom Kaine Jr. returned to the House floor to explain why he's been absent for about 4 months battling depression.
13: As the over 48 million of my fellow Americans being treated for this illness have come to discover, there is no timeline for healing. There is no timeline for recovery. Only the work of getting better one day at a time.
7: Kaine then left the Capitol quickly without answering questions. Ford is recalling some of its most popular SUVs.
14: Certain Fords and Lincolns could unexpectedly roll away if there's damage to the park system in the vehicle's transmission, the company says. That's why Ford is recalling 740,000 Lincoln Navigators and Aviators and Ford Explorers, Expeditions, and F-150 pickup trucks. According to the recall notice, 24 allegations of property damage and 9 injuries have resulted from the issue. Owners will be notified in August if their trucks are affected. Mike Dubusky, ABC News.
7: It's International Asteroid Day, established by the United Nations 10 years ago to better prepare Earth for dangerous impacts. Experts warn more needs to be done. Dave Packer, ABC News.
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21: We talk a lot here about ultra-processed foods and the many ways in which they can negatively impact your health. They've been linked to weight gain, obesity, type 2 diabetes, cardiovascular disease, even cancer. And now a new study out of UCSF found that high ultra-processed food intake was associated with something called intramuscular fat, which is exactly what it sounds like. That's fat inside your muscles, which can cause them to become weaker. Now, in this particular study, the researchers noticed more wear and tear and pain in people's knees because of weakened thigh muscles. Cutting back on ultra-processed foods isn't easy. The CDC estimates at least half the calories in our diet come from ultra-processed foods. But if you're looking to eat cleaner, cutting out sugar-sweetened beverages, that may be the best number one thing you can do to try and get started. I'm Dr. Sanjay Gupta, helping you live a better life.

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1: The trial judge may well want to hold a hearing. 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
2: Welcome to the Bloomberg Law Show. I'm June Grosso. Ahead in this hour, the Supreme Court ended its term today with blockbuster decisions, upholding birthright citizenship and allowing states to ban transgender girls and women from female sports teams.

0: to the Odd Lots podcast on Bloomberg Radio. I'm Joe Wasenthal.
1: And I'm Tracy Alloway.
0: Today you are listening to our conversation with Henry He, the CFO of Baidu. We are talking about the, quote, Google of China's strategy to dominate the full stack of AI. We truly have the perfect guest. We are going to be speaking with Baidu CFO Henry He. So, Henry, thank you so much for coming on Odd Lots.
2: Thanks for having me. And it's a great season, I think, in Hong Kong. And definitely it's great to see both Joe and Tracy.
0: Thank you. Very nice of you to say. So why don't we start with this? You know, obviously, I feel like half the conversations are probably about AI these days. But within AI, Baidu is a full stack player, right? You have cloud, you have the application layer, you have your own chips, and of course, your own model. As the CFO, you might have to think about prioritization, et cetera. Is there one layer of the stack that you feel is a must win for Baidu? When you think about resource allocation, is there a layer where it's like, okay, this is an area where we have to win?
2: Thank you so much. And I think you'll probably put the tough question in end, but I think it's probably the most difficult question to start with. So I think the very unique thing today is I think the entire AI has been shifting from infrastructure to applications and from model to agents. I think that's actually the backdrop. I think within that, frankly speaking, right now, it's very difficult to say at this moment which part is the must-have, because in my view, the chip is infrastructures. You need to have a great model to bridge the capability. The cloud is a deployment of that capability. And obviously, the monetization and all the ROI questions, especially for the people like me as CFO, we focus on that, is on the application layers. So without any of that, this ROI cannot work. So to answer your question, I think the key thing, if I have to pick one, is cloud.
0: Okay.
2: Because cloud at this moment is a platform. You can not only hosting ERNIE, which is our own model, but also I can work here very open to hosting other models. And my chip, which connecting to my cloud platform, can also help on the inference. Because right now, the pre-training is important, but 80% of the incremental demand today on the token are inference related. I think this part of the full picture is what I want to emphasize. But you know, given a tough question, if I want to pick one as a student, A, B, C, D, I want to pick number C, which is my cloud.
1: I'm going to ask you a question which I think is going to become standard for financial journalists in the same way we ask about headcount and expansion plans. What's your token budget? Is it bigger than Joe's?
2: You mean the token?
1: The token budget for Baidu.
2: Yes.
1: Or how do you measure, I'll ask it in a slightly different way. How do you measure what you're gaining from your token spend? How do you measure productivity?
2: Yeah, sure. I want to categorize probably in two buckets. One is we consume computing power to reach a higher level of technology standard. You know, the AGI, the how good model perform, and also how harness can be designed to deliver better results. So these are R&D efforts. However, as also a tech house, we also deliver those know-how to our external clients with different verticals. I think if I'm measuring our internal consumption of the token, I really want to look at how better and how efficient our technology can be developed. So that's on one side. However, on the other end, what I think the ROI is more relevant is how many real tasks that the OpenClaw and, for example, our own application called DoMate also is a real agents, human digit and other things, can do the task. So I think these two different measurements are important in a way that right now there are two things are better than last year. One is the foundation model getting much better. And number two is the framework, i.e. OpenClaw and other things, can link up the foundation model capability to the real world task, from chatting on something to doing something and completing on something. I think completion part of the tokens is more important today. And I think consumption internally, we actually encourage the people to do that. But think about that. Even last year or year before, everyone is actually beefing up the R&D budgets. I think that budget is always there. But the completion new task is more important.
0: But let me just press you on this question a little bit further. So let's say Tracy and I are, let's say we worked for Baidu in the same department, I don't know, some department of yours, would we have identical token budgets, or would you have one way of saying, you know what, Joe, Tracy is actually finding ways to get more value out of AI than you are, so I'm going to increase her budget? Like, do you make decisions like that? And do you have measurement techniques to see, like, this person really should get 10 times the token budget of another person because they have figured out how to get a lot of juice from the squeeze, so to speak.
2: You know, Joe, given the question asking, I think probably next time I'll give you more tokens. I think right now the technology evolves very fast. I think that's the beauty part of AI. So sure. We don't want to constrain by ourselves by before thinking through something, we just install a certain policy by saying, you know, these are the employees, we define the token number by the titles or mm-hmm. the seniorities. I don't think that's the way it works.
0: Okay.
2: So I think we want to more open and more nimble in the way that given enough token to the individuals to empower their internal R&D efforts. But on the other end, we do have a lot of efforts to make sure the token costs become dramatically coming down. I think yeah. the cost is coming down very fast. Before you even think about getting a policy, maybe the unit cost is coming down half in like a few weeks. So we need to think about the speed and the cost and output efficiency, these three parameters as a package, not only on the number of tokens. That's one thing. On the other end, you feel very interesting facts. So right now, you know, we are recruiting a lot of younger talents today, even for Baidu, which is, you know, 20 plus years listed a public company.
0: Yeah.
2: So my feeling is the kids actually getting smarter than people expected. So they will not waste the tokens you give to them. So they have a sensible judgment about what are the tasks they need to prioritize because mm-hmm. they're working on the agents and the models. The model actually helping them also prioritize all the tasks they have. So I think the power of the technology today is it is not only the tools. So that's actually the key concept I want to mention. It is not only a tool, it's a mindset. And the mindset become automatic and more intelligent. That if people can work on that well and have a new relationship with agents and with the model, some of the old questions we kind of struggle ourselves will be kind of diminished and less important.
1: Okay, so no token maxing at Baidu. But since you brought up talent, one thing I'm very curious about is we know the competition for the top engineers is so intense right now. And in the US, we see these headlines where engineers are treated like sports stars. Yeah. You know, they're being traded for millions of dollars or whatever. What is Baidu's pitch to top talent? Like, if you're trying to attract someone to the company, what is it you say to them that makes them want to work for Baidu versus another top tech firm?
2: Yes, great question. So let's bring a different perspective. I think, you know, we are a technology company. Previously, I think the priority is we empower our clients to be more intelligent. We give them more technology tools to help them to move from the, you know, the traditional IT to the cloud environment, you know, such as that. But right now, I think AI, especially for the big corporation like us, also change us as well. We need to think about the cultural change, organization change, not only as an organization and a company, but also how AI empower ourselves. So it's actually equally important to do something for a client versus think about new tools affecting ourselves. So Tracy is right. I think there are a few things we're actually making a lot of different thinkings and some of the new initiatives. First of all, we're probably among a few companies in China still very open, even increasing the campus recruiting and the focus on the younger talents. And number two, recently, we also tasked the senior people not only look at, you know, the current reporting structure, but also in the real mentor relationship with the younger growing piece of the human capital in a company. But more importantly, I think it's really about giving people more autonomy to work in a company. So more trust and more autonomy and give them more real work. And you know, there's a one concept called a one-person company, right? So we are very happy to working with one-person company because they actually use our AI tool very nicely and they're willing to pay a lot of revenue to our products, given the quality. However, within the company, we also encourage people to be the one-person team so they can actually use the agents to work on a lot of internal tasks. So internally, we have this little tool called a Dudu, right? In Chinese, a very kind of nicky name, which is actually our internal kind of open cloud similar tools, and which actually enhancing people's efficiency. And to a point, I think, give me more people more autonomy, more trust, and more room to grow and attracting new talents. I think equally all kind of very important to change ourselves, but also, you know, reporting lines and organization structure need to come with it to make sure that people can deliver the results. And the last note I want to mention, the key thing is that people see the application is important. They can work on the full stack in Baidu, which is very unique value in the China tech space.
0: Yeah. You know, it just occurred to me, American companies are kind of becoming more Chinese in the sense that they're doing more vertical integration. Like, that's sort of a long history here of sort of the whole thing. And now we see one of this phenomenon is that every American company, like, they want to even start designing and selling their own chips, their own silicon, which is something that you're doing. You have your own business and you've had it for a while. And I'm trying to wrap my head, like, what is the rationale? How much is it about just wanting to be able to control your own fate more? And so wanting to, like, control more of the supply chain versus having a chip that optimally aligns with the model that you're working on? Because those are distinct priorities. Yeah. So what is the real rationale for having custom silicon?
2: Yeah, I think thanks for the tech trend in the past kind of year and two. So if you look at entire computing power consumed, for example, last year, most of the consumptions actually relating to the pre-training of large foundation model. But right now, Joe, you know, many of them go into the inference and the computing tasks. And if you look at the different stacks, I think right now we are actually fitting to an incremental growing piece of the market, which is well defined with a clear boundary, which is not focused on pre-training for a very super scale foundation model. However, the inference, the application is important. So to your point, I think our chip product supporting our cloud, focusing on the inference and application is a unique way of we see the positive network effects. I think that's sort of where the area we want to invest. And also given the issue you mentioned, I think within that defined areas, we are feel pretty confident regarding all the issues you mentioned. And because on the supply and demand side, we can find the good match within the emerging market category, within the inference and application markets.
1: How are you actually allocating capital? And then how are you actually, I guess, balancing that with returning capital at the same time to shareholders?
2: Yeah. So I call it impossible triangle. So I kind of scratch my head every few months, every few weeks, depends on, I also see the headline numbers on Bloomberg News with other peers as well. So sometimes I make a little bit kind of hesitating to make a statement, but I just want to tell the facts and tell the views. I want to separate them out.
0: Sure.
2: So in the recent quarter earnings, we mentioned we actually solved partially on this impossible triangles.
1: Stay tuned for more of our interview with Baidu CFO Henry He. 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
14: A Better Life with Dr. Sanjay Gupta.
15: When you need your body to perform, but some of your muscles are having trouble, other muscles can sometimes help compensate. This is a great thing short term, but long term it can lead to serious and even chronic aches and pains. So if you've got nagging stiffness or irritation somewhere, don't push through it. Try to figure out why it's happening and how you can correct it. Strength and conditioning specialist Dana Santis says, performing exercises at a deliberate tempo makes it easier to notice when the wrong muscles are taking over, and also gives the intended muscles a chance to engage before that compensation kicks in. Dana suggests that starting with primary movement patterns such as squatting, hinging, pushing, pulling, rotating, and core can help make compensation easiest to identify and to address. I'm Dr. Sanjay Gupta, helping you live a better life.
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1: And I'm Tracy Alloway.
0: Today's episode is looking at how Baidu, sometimes called the Google of China, has turned into a full-stack AI player from apps to silicon. We're talking with the company's CFO, Henry He.
1: How are you actually allocating capital? And then how are you actually, I guess, balancing that with returning capital at the same time to shareholders?
2: Yeah. So I call it impossible triangle. So I kind of scratch my head. Every few months, every few weeks, depends on, I also see the headline numbers on Bloomberg News with other peers as well. So sometimes I make a little bit kind of hesitating to make a statement, but I just want to tell the facts and tell the views. I want to separate them out.
0: Sure.
2: So in the recent quarter earnings, we mentioned we actually solved partially on this impossible triangles. One is our operating profit increased almost doubled on a Q-on-Q base. And number two, our cloud revenue grew about 79% on a YOY basis, which is almost double of the YOY growth rate for the cloud market in China. And number three is since Q3 last year, our operating cash flow has turned positive. So positive operating cash flow, incremental operating profits, and the higher growth than the market. However, my CapEx is not seeing kind of double, even third, multiple times. So I think the way of resolving that is, as a CFO or as a management team of a heavy CapEx invested AI tech company right now, I need to find a way on one hand really drive the growth, but also keep the density of the investment into AI in a reasonable pacing. However, when you do that, you need to keep a conscious regarding the ROI and ROE in mind to look at the entire cash cycle. For example, every dollar we spend today, we'll probably need to wait for another probably 20, 30, 40 months, depends on the category, to get full cash back. And during that frame, obviously there's a, you know, price hikes on memories, there's difficulty on the IDC centers, yeah. and a huge spending on servers. So my point is, as a CFO, on every project, you need to look at the entire life cycle, not only at one time, but also the pacing important, because the foundation model R&D always taking a few months, right? So these are the things you need to keep in mind. But my statement today is, as Baidu, we want to invest probably in a more responsible manner to the shareholders, but do not diminish our ambitious to investment into AI. Keep the right density is important. But given the results for this quarter, I think we kind of resolved that, at least for this quarter. So hopefully we can keep on working on that. And maybe, you know, half year later, when we check on this point, we can still keep on the same pattern, you know, high growth, less dollar spent, but better ROI. I think that's probably the angle we want to achieve.
0: Can I ask you something I'm very curious about? You know, I'd say the heads of the American AI labs maybe have varying degrees of AI psychosis, and they have a lot of worries that the, what they would call alignment research, et cetera. Do you work on similar things, or do you have the same concerns? And
1: do you also have AI psychosis?
0: Yeah, no, but like, do you like, you know, for, speaking of like trying to make money, like, do you invest in, or how much do you invest in what they would call AI safety or alignment, and essentially making sure that the models that you're building don't go rogue and always work on behalf of human flourishing? Is that a thing that you allocate capital to?
2: Yeah, it's a great question. So there's an emerging area, for example, in this data sanity and all the kind of post-training efforts need to work on that. You know, alignment obviously is one of that. But my point is, if you look at this new concept of harness, right, it's not only about pre-training and getting model on the leaderboard, but also more importantly to measure the robustness and all the things you mentioned. I think in the context in China tech sector, the engineering has to be and has been a good competitive advantage. So the harness from the data flywheel to the alignment to the data quality and the labeling, I think the entire ecosystem has been robust for, if you think about it, even in the mobile internet world, right? So as simple as data labeling to the alignment checks and the post-training and SFT, I think this kind of the full chain of the capability in terms of the talents and the pool of resources and the cost of data sanity and all the checks has been, in my view, a little bit kind of more efficient in the way that the ecosystem has been in place there. So the cost efficiency has been there. So my view is this is the engineering, not a theoretical quantum leap. Right.
0: Okay.
2: So on that, the engineering capability from the China tech world and industry has been there with the key elements I mentioned, right?
0: Yeah.
2: Talents, lower costs, more efficient. I think these are the few things I just want to point out actually can help solve the issue. But as I mentioned, the things are evolve very quickly, right? So, you know, we don't worry too much about the issue you mentioned in local market.
0: Yeah. So this is interesting. I'm curious. I want to press further on this because the American AI labs seem very anxious about this, and they publish these model reports, and it says things that in the chain of thought, we were able to see that 4% of the time the model was able to identify that it was being tested, and therefore it changed its behavior in response to recognizing that it was tested, and this is a sign of potential misalignment. Are you doing the same sort of research and spending to establish that, again, the models work for people and don't have a rogue goal, so to speak?
2: Yeah, sure. I think right now, if you look at this, right, so we are also part of the open source community. So many of the good model, especially publishing recently, also will publish their thoughts
0: that
2: about
0: makes sense.
2: That. So we kind of follow the newest thoughts, but also doing our own tests as well. So overall, I think people in the open source community today, in my view, is very collegial. So people still want to do a better model, frontier model for everyone globally, not really on one country or two different places. Yeah.
1: So actually related to this, I'm going to ask something. Maybe it's slightly sensitive, but I think it's very important. So in the US, the AI companies, even as they talk about safety, they're basically self-regulating, right? Like they choose to put out these reports and judge their own models and things like that. In China, tell me if I'm wrong, but it feels very different. It feels like the government is more hands-on when it comes to AI. China has been very explicit about this as an area. National security, national strategy. So you're operating in an environment where you're firmly embedded in China's technological and industrial policy. How does that influence the development of your AI models and your broader tech?
2: So obviously, we're not in a position to comment on public policy, but I'm definitely happy to share some of my thoughts I have. I think in the world, in the China AI today, we believe we have a great group of very superior talents, not only the engineers, but also people actually design, you know, the framework, right? So that's actually very important because it's not only about algorithm itself, it's about a whole system regarding infrastructures, regarding the data regulation, regarding the model and the cloud. I think given the past kind of 10, 20 years in China, given this entire infrastructure has been upgraded to a level that is kind of world leading, I think the policy supporting to getting the moment we have today is already proven. We have a proven path to leading not only the technology renovation and innovation, but also the way we monitor that into the stage we already have today. So that's my first point. My second point is, I think today the technology is growing very fast, and the checks on the performance and on the data transparency and the rules regarding the data regulation, even without the AI model, even on the cloud age in the past kind of 10, 20 years or 5 years, has been getting more robust. Because if you think about that, in a cloud environment, you have almost similar issues, right? Who own the data, who use the data, who can access that. But today is a new tool to actually cover all the things we are doing. So I think it is not a new concept for the policymaker to think about. It is a new model. It is a new thing. It is really a new and better tools to utilize and access the resources we're already building. And the existing resources we have been building on existing platforms, which has been 100% compliant, but also we have a lot of support, you know, from the policymakers, industry practitioners, academia. They actually all contributing to that. So overall, my feeling is it's a very transparent and open environment, not only China, but also globally. And academia and industry practitioners actually contributing quite a lot of the good conversations to this environment. And my feeling is the policymakers through different channels has been very open, also listening to the new frontier issues and questions.
0: I know this is a business conference and we want to keep things very professional here and not engage in gossip, et cetera. But I have like one sort of, I'm just curious about something, which is, if the American AI CEOs, the most hawkish on the sort of like chip exports on the on China stuff is Dario, who used to be a Baidu employee. Do you ever hear things in the office? Do people ever say like, oh, I remember that guy. He was, you know, is there any little Dario gossip that people talk about in the office from his stint at Baidu?
2: So that's why I want to put the ball back to your court. I want to share another gossip, which you probably want to hear. So probably in the past kind of 100 days, right, it's open cloud become very popular, right, and educate the market about how AI is really getting to the real task and the real world. Obviously, in China, you know, there are different way. You have a new way calling, you know, not only the cloud, but other nicky names, right?
0: Sure.
2: So one day I saw Peter, who is the founder of the community, which drive the open cloud to be prevailed, put, I think, Instagram, or saying, you know, he actually want to work with Baidu because, you know, open cloud is a tool, but the tool is kind of eating up all the capacity, i.e. the skills, right? So everyone is contributing to the skills, and the cloud is actually grab all the skills and do the work, right? So I think one day we are pretty happy, you know, CEO, when Peter dropped us a note very in a positive way, because he kind of on one side noticed that the search is important capability of the skills, i.e. the skills in the open cloud environment. So actually he asked Baidu to work with him to beef up the search skills in order for the open cloud to do a better work to accessing the real time information. Because today the foundation models, the one kind of carve out is every few months you train a new model. And the model itself in his mindset doesn't have the real time information. For example, the foundation model yesterday doesn't capture, you know, Joe and Tracy were talking about today. You need to have a new skills to accessing the ocelots, what is happening in real time.
0: That's right.
2: So I think, you know, Google globally and Baidu for China, they are the powerhouse for searching the real-time information. So it has to be linking to the open cloud. So I think that's actually one of the things we're pretty much happy to about. So, you know, next day, we asked our engineers to link up with Peter, and we're actually part of this skill marketplace, doing pretty okay. And right now, I just want to share our foundation model called Ernie 5.1. Right now, it's ranked as the globally number one in the text format of the global LLM arena, and globally number five in the search skill capabilities globally in the LLM arena as well. So I think that's, want to give you another gossip. So, but for the previous one, I probably can talk with you after this open
0: Yeah, session. No, you didn't give us any Dario gossip, but implicitly, because I know that the Open Claude guy, you know, is originally called Open Claude, and then Anthropic sued him. Mm-hmm. Fellow who created Open Claude is not the biggest fan of Dario's approach. So by giving us that answer, you at least gave us a little drama there. Thank you.
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31: In 2.5 months, we went from 390 to close to 470, and both of those proved to be extremes. We're somewhere in the middle. We're pricing in one, possibly two Fed rate hikes. I think 4 5/8 covers you for two rate hikes. I think when you get down to 4 1/8, probably you don't have enough yield in the market to cover you for a rate hike or two. So we're saying the bond market looks pretty good right now.
32: How much credit risk are you taking these days in your
31: portfolio? Taking a lot. We had our investment quarterly last week. We tried, as bond investors do, to poke holes in the economy and prove that either it's about to collapse or melt up in a fireball of growth and inflation. And instead, what we saw is that businesses are rationally putting together CapEx plans. There's a lot going on. When we think about sovereigns away from the U.S., they're also thinking about investing. Everyone wants energy security. Everyone wants defense of their borders. Everyone has to invest in AI. So these are things that will keep the underlying trend rate of the global economy going.
32: Does that include emerging markets as well?
31: Emerging markets are the pleasant surprise of the year so far. Okay. Here is yet another shock that they survive. They survive the Fed's 525 basis point rate hikes. Never happened before. They survived COVID, and now they're surviving an oil shock.
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35: We talk a lot here about ultra-processed foods and the many ways in which they can negatively impact your health. They've been linked to weight gain, obesity, type 2 diabetes, cardiovascular disease, even cancer. And now a new study out of UCSF found that high ultra-processed food intake was associated with something called intramuscular fat, which is exactly what it sounds like. That's fat inside your muscles, which can cause them to become weaker. Now, in this particular study, the researchers noticed more wear and tear and pain in people's knees because of weakened thigh muscles. Cutting back on ultra-processed foods isn't easy. The CDC estimates at least half the calories in our diet come from ultra-processed foods. But if you're looking to eat cleaner, cutting out sugar-sweetened beverages, that may be the best number one thing you can do to try and get started. I'm Dr. Sanjay Gupta, helping you live a better life.
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2: 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We are speaking with CFO Henry He.
3: You've mentioned search a number of times already, and data is obviously very important to AI. We spoke with Grace Zhao earlier in the week. She writes about AI on her Substack, and I asked her if China has an edge when it comes to data collection. Yeah. And she said she thought not really, because a lot of the data that's been collected was unstructured. And so it was hard to harness for AI model training and inference purposes. Can you talk a little bit more about how you did that at Baidu? Because you've got a lot of data, you're using it for Ernie. How was that transition process like actually carried out?
4: Yeah, sure. I probably will talk about something the market has not noticed enough. And I'll talk about what's a real challenge, right? So it's always two sides of a story. I think I'm very happy to talk about Google versus what we think about Baidu in some certain formats. A few things. I think the markets, not only the capital markets, but also the industry, has kind of undervalued a little bit regarding the same components we actually matching with the same structure of Google is monetizing and have this integrated capacity. So first of all, Google has its own TPU, right, which power that cloud. So the GCP growth, the Google Cloud, is growing faster, which is part of the reason it's a TPU. And for Baidu, we have our own chip department. And, you know, based on the public information, we recently did the public filing, want to spin off these assets, right? So the chip, we have the same with Google. For the foundation model, we have our earnings, as just mentioned. However, in the physical AI called applications or called word model. So we have our robot taxi called Apollo Go. Just want to share one number. I think the market, sometimes I tell even my friends, was kind of surprised that each week, including San Francisco and including all the cities, Austin, Texas, and US, Waymo from Google deliver about 500,000 trips per week. And in the last quarter, Baidu's Apollo Go in a globally 27 cities deliver about 350,000 trips, which is only about 25% fewer than Google.
2: Yeah.
4: The part of that is not only about robot taxi, it's about how we using the data empower our own foundations, models, trainings, and also do inference, but also have a lot of know-how regarding the multimodal contents and all the different things. And more important, if you look at the traditional search, right now, on this quarter, also the market didn't notice that, you know, still even my friends telling me, oh, Henry, congratulations for that, for your earnings, but your search is probably still 80 or 90% of the revenue, but the truth is for this quarter, it's declined to about 48%. So it's already below 50%. So the new growing area, for example, the digital humans and also our AI application software is becoming a powerhouse and growing very fast. So my point on that is, if you look at key components or the blocks from the chip, cloud, robot taxi for AI, physical AI applications and the software. And also one more thing I want to mention is Google linking with YouTube for the multimodal contents. And we actually have our controlled subsidiary called iQIYI IQ in China, which is actually over 50% of market share in China for certain long form contents in China as well. So we also have our closed loop of the data flywheel as well. Probably at a different scale, but I think it's still in the same format and the same model. So my view is, yes, I think on one side, it is right that certain data and elements are in their own kind of pockets. But however, for Baidu, we still have access to those pockets, probably better than other peers. But I want to also very honest admit, right, given Joe is my girlfriend, I still owe him a little kind of gossip after this session. I just want to share my own challenge. Obviously, in China, you have different camps, right? Different camps, they kind of don't open up enough to share the data, which is reality known to the market for everyone. But my point is,

0: will be on cloud environments. Everyone access real-time information, but also for Baidu, we have a full stack, and each component, given the Google Pass, has been proven to be right and more efficient. We just want to follow the same pattern and access and the benefits from the different layer of the data itself.
1: So I am very glad that you brought up the robo-taxis, because first of all, I just love robo-taxis, period. They're very fun to ride in.
2: You took me on my first Waymo ride.
1: Yeah.
2: I remember.
1: And I was like, Tracy, you got to ride in Waymo. You got to ride in the Waymo. And I think you were convinced. They're pretty
2: now
1: cool.
2: We have to ride in an Apollo Go,
1: yeah.
2: Right?
1: But here's another, besides, I'm also excited about them as a business story for a very specific reason, which is that when I think of like Baidu, people call it the Google of China, et cetera, but, you know, separate markets, right? Google isn't in China. People in the U.S. don't, by and large, use Baidu, as far as I know. But there's going to be cities now where there's going to be direct competition between Waymo and Apollo, and including London, I think, is going to be the first city where there's going to be head-to-head battle. And so this is exciting because I feel like, okay, the consumer-facing internet giants of the U.S. and the consumer-facing internet giants of China are for the first time going to really be competing in certain identical consumer markets. And so what I'm curious about is, like, not who you think is going to win. I presume you think you're going to win. But, like, what is the dimension upon which the winner will emerge? Will it be the quality of the application? Will it be who can produce and secure automobiles in volume? What is the most important dimension that will determine the winner, either globally or in a specific city?
0: So before getting there, just, you know, the car is one of my hobby too. Just, you know, Joe probably know, I'm actually a race car driver. So I got my license as well. So every time I actually drive a little bit. So it's quite nice, enjoyable. Because I think that probably the remaining car you can still use gasoline and drive yourself.
1: Yeah.
0: Probably 20 years from now. So before getting there, I think the key word is change the car ownership.
1: Okay.
0: My view is, in my own calculation, in U.S., as an example, right now, each mile, including insurance, gas price, parkings, on average is about 60 to 80 cents per mile, is the tipping points between rent a car versus own a car.
1: Okay.
0: So if it's cheaper than that, people will buy a car, but more expensive, people will rent a car, right? So right now, for global player, I don't want to name, but the average robotaxi cost today, because the scale is still very small, it's about, you know, $1 to $2.5 per mile.
1: Okay.
0: That's a range, about $1 to $2. So my point is, this curve, just like agents getting more prevailing, is coming down very fast. So assuming at some point, you know, 5 years, 6 years, whatever, 10 years, if globally the robotaxi deliver average price per mile coming down to, let's say, 60, 80 cents US per mile, then many people will be thinking buying a car, because today is very simple. You know, Joe and Tracy, you're probably in Hong Kong, you know, the parking is so expensive, even more expensive than gas. And the gas in Hong Kong also very expensive. So first of all, the car right now is all EV drive car. Number two, you don't have to buy parking because you and me can drive and the car can go out. And number three, while we're having this 40 minutes, my car actually can go out, pick up passengers, and it can make some money for me, right?
1: Yeah,
0: so it's a new agent.
1: Nice.
0: So that's why I'm saying it's a physical AI agent on the road to making money for myself. So my view is robo-taxi will change the human behavior getting out in terms of behavior pattern of transportation. So that's one thing, right? So we and Waymo and all other players globally are going to that direction. So that's my vision for the market going forward. However, as you mentioned about the market as a player in the near term
1: competition,
0: my view is right now the market is still very early and the TAM is very high. So in the last quarter, we ship our car in London, and as you know, both Waymo and us are starting to open the market in London. Hopefully next year you will see a car, and you know, we have good partner with both Uber and the Lyft, and also with a Grab in Southeast countries. So next time you probably call a car from Uber or Lyft apps, you will get a Baidu's car. So I think it's actually helping increasing the services, because one interesting note is the human driver probably don't work in the midnight, right, in certain cities. But right now, the car actually can work 24 hours. So it's expanding a new market. And right now, it's still a very low percentage of penetration. So still, we have a lot of room to go. On the other hand, to your question about the success factor, I think the two things. One is the technology need to cutting edge and improving. And number two is operation efficiency, right? So it's actually have a lot of work need to be operational driven. For example, how many locations, you pick up passengers to be more efficient, right? The charging stations and all the different network designs is actually

0: very important. But given we are working on this business for kind of 13 years so far, and I can tell you one interesting fact. Globally, there are only two cities right now have over, 1,000 cars in that scale, which is San Francisco and Wind City in China, which is Google operating in San Francisco, and Apollo Go from Baidu operating one city in China. But I think our kind of partnership with both, Lyft and Uber globally with different cities, I think has been very collegial because the demand is much higher than the supply. Yeah.
1: Are you going to spin out the chips business? We're at Bloomberg Invest. It's our first live recording of Odd Lots. Let's break some news.
0: All right. So it's coming to the money part. So I was not, to be frank, I was not even trained by finance. I became CFO by accident.
2: You're a chips guy.
0: So actually, my both bachelor and master training was a chip designer myself. So I think after joining Baidu, I definitely realized that Baidu's chip product has been really, really high quality and really good for the inference, for the all the things we talk about, the helping our DAA to grow as well. So based on the public information, we already filed the confidential filing for spin-off of our chip assets in Hong Kong. And we are doing that and processing that process on track. And that is one part of the assets we try to unlock at this moment. But however, as I mentioned, the cloud foundation model, they are all very important. So after spin-off, we hopefully can enhance that ecosystem. And as you know, chip is not only the hardware. I deeply understand it is about ecosystems.
2: Yeah.
0: We need to work pretty well with our customers and the suppliers and the software developers all at one goal. And I think to be a separate listed public company, it will help to achieve that goal, not only as hardware, but also the entire ecosystem as well. And our customer will view our chip products more neutral and independent products that can actually do more testing and more usage on their own cases.
2: Yeah, I seem to recall reading that you figured out a way that developers can easily port over their CUDA stack over to your stack without much trouble. Henry, thank you so much for coming on Odd Lots, our first live recording anywhere in Asia. Really appreciate it.
0: Again,
2: the perfect guest.
0: Yeah, again, thanks for having me. Thank you, Joe.
2: Absolutely.
0: Thank you, Tracy. Thank you.
1: 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I'm Tracy Alloway.
2: And I'm Joe Weisenthal.
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0: Good morning. This is Horizon's Middle East and Africa, our top stories this morning. The AI rally rolls on. Asian equities kick off the second half of the year after their strongest quarter in 17 years, led by chip makers and AI hardware stocks. Yen under pressure. Traders eye Japan's next red line as the currency hits a four-decade low. And oversupply ahead, oil posts its biggest quarterly drop since the pandemic, as traders bet a glut will return with Hormuz traffic normalizing. It's just gone 8 a.m. across the Emirates. I'm Abir Abomad in Dubai. The start of the third quarter today. So let's take a quick look at where markets are this morning, finishing their strongest quarter in a while yesterday. Now, when we look at U.S. futures, they're tilting lower this morning, 0.2% lower. We're keeping a close eye on the S&P 500, obviously, and the MAX 7 and the AI CapEx game there. And earnings season is about to start again, so that's something to keep an eye on. But something we're also keeping a close eye on this morning is Bitcoin. It is at a 21-month low. It is below $60,000. We're keeping a close eye on that because of the fears of rate hikes by the Federal Reserve tilting Bitcoin lower. It has fallen below the 200-week moving average, so that's a quite telling indicator. Not a lot of people happy about that move. It wasn't long ago when Bitcoin was over $100,000. Asian equities are tilting higher this morning, barely higher, 1/10. Now they are erasing losses that we saw earlier in the session. The Kospi was falling earlier, but again, Asian equities had their best quarter in about 17 years, led by, as I mentioned at the top of the show, chip makers and the AI game. And then Brent crude, we're keeping a close eye on it as we have been over the past few months or so. It is tilting higher, $73 a barrel for Brent crude prices. The negotiations or the talks between the U.S. and Iran in Doha went positively, according to what we have been hearing from the American side. Yesterday, President Trump saying no military intervention for now. He's deciding to go down the diplomatic route. But we're also keeping an eye on some big banks, including Goldman Sachs, saying we might see an oversupply in the oil market later this year. So we're returned to fundamentals, perhaps. And then key economic data keeps coming out of the U.S. JOLTS data. Yesterday, we keep an eye out on payroll data on Thursday, but the yield on the 10-year notes not moving very much today. Again, we await what the Fed decides to do by the end of this year and whether the data coming out on Thursday will solidify that rate hike or the prospects on that rate hike. Now, moving on to currencies, the yen's relentless slide is putting fresh pressure on Japanese policymakers, with the currency hovering near a four-decade low against the dollar. Traders are now watching closely for any sign of intervention as the yen nears 163 versus the dollar. For more, we're now joined by Bloomberg Asia Markets Executive Editor Paul Dobson. Paul, just how likely is it that Japanese authorities will intervene if the yen falls further, and how effective will that be?
1: Great questions. Abir, thank you very much for having me. We obviously have seen the Japanese authorities already this year intervening to stem the losses in the yen, but it didn't prove all that effective the first time around. We're weakening again, as you've been explaining. We're at that 163 level. The market is nervous and on tenterhooks about the possibility that there will be further intervention from the Japanese government at some point, and I think that that's part of the reason why the move is such a snail's pace for the yen at the moment, just really drifting weaker day by day. I think that, you know, the levels that the market is identifying as the next ones to watch out for are not very far from here, 163, 164, you know, will they, won't they? and it's a distinct possibility that they would wait until after we get the non-farm payrolls data from the US. That's coming a day earlier than normal on Thursday. If that were a number that were to push the dollar higher again and therefore weaken the yen, that might be a moment where they would want to take some action, particularly actually on the Friday when it's a US holiday and liquidity is lower, so they could get more bang for their buck. But it's been uncertain. They haven't given us a very strong signal like they did the last time around as yet. So pay attention to the rhetoric that we're hearing from the policymakers to see whether they give a really clear indication that they've had enough of the weakness and want to do something about it. Longer term, though, you know, the people's views are that it's going to take more than that to turn it around for good.
0: Yeah. And Paul, just looking at broader markets, we're kicking off a new quarter today. What is the outlook for the markets when it comes to whether Asia or the US from here?
1: Yeah, so I think for Asian equity markets, there's still a good deal of momentum coming from a very strong first half of the year and a very strong second quarter as well, a record quarter for Japan, you know, the highest in more than a decade for South Korea. And South Korea really is the barometer I think you want to watch, maybe not even just for Asian markets, but maybe for global markets, given one, the gains that it's had, two, the fact that it represents that AI trade, and three, the volatility that it's been whipping up of late. Lots of calls on the street for much higher markets in South Korea over time. There may be some consolidation phases along the way. JP Morgan, for example, has it all the way up at 12,500, I think, a year from now. So those are the sorts of things to watch out for in terms of momentum. The other thing is the Federal Reserve, whether they move closer to hiking interest rates, one thing that could kind of upset the market potentially. It's lifting the dollar, for example, today on those bets. And so that's that rhetoric that we get from Kevin Warsh in coming days and coming weeks will be important to pay attention to as well.
0: All right. Bloomberg's Paul Dobson keeping an eye on all those market moves for us. And speaking of those, U.S. equities saw their best quarter in 6 years, driven by a semiconductor-led AI surge that powered the market back from a bruising first quarter. Investors are watching Fed Chairman Kevin Warsh's speech in Europe later today and tomorrow's U.S. June payrolls report for clues on the path for interest rates. Joining us now to talk about the market moves is Rahul Chadha, Shikara Investment Management CIO and founder. Rahul, good to have you on. You heard me speak to our colleague Paul earlier about the moves, the yen, everything that's been happening in markets. With the moves that we're seeing, the easing of the geopolitical tensions, how do you really position?
2: Yeah, so Abby, what's happened in recent week is the incoming Fed governor wanted to establish credibility, and which is why you had a lot of statements which were interpreted as hawkish by the market. And you look at President Trump, normally he'll make a lot of noise when the Fed governor talks about rate hikes. Here it was quite absolutely safe with Scott Bessent. So I think this is just to calm the bond markets. What these guys are saying is, look at the real inflation, which is through the true inflation, and that's somewhat trending down. And what you talked about, oil basically, that we started the year with a surplus market, oil's been relatively well behaved, it's not gone to 150 because people have drawn down on inventories, and if the Middle East kind of an skirmish gets sorted out quickly, I think we go back to a situation of excess supply on the oil, inflation would automatically trend down. So right now market is faring 3. I'm not sure whether it's going to be beyond 1 or not. So I think that cools off a lot of currencies, something which we were seeing in terms of JPY depreciating and overall the risk appetite, etc.
0: But Rahul, we've been talking about the market performance since the start of the year and the staggering numbers there. I mean, the best quarter in 6 years, the best quarter in 16 years or 17 years for Asian equities. And even at the height of the war, the markets were outperforming.
2: Yeah.
0: So do you see this performance in AI generally or in tech specifically as sustainable going forward?
2: So I think this should take a breather, and this performance has been led by particularly semis, the kind of a memory names like Micron, and in Asia it's basically Samsung and Hynix. These names will take a breather because though optically they look cheap on earnings, but these earnings have gone up 10x, and once the supply comes in 2-3 years from now, obviously the earnings are going to be readjusted. So what we kind of, and our anticipating is next 6 months, tech takes a breather. People will look at what comes out of Mac 7 in terms of their commitment to the capex.
3: Yeah.
2: We've had Microsoft, particularly Bill Gates, talking about that the AI data center capex has gone up from $30 billion to for a gigawatt to about $100 billion for a gigawatt. Mac 7 has underperformed. So if these guys come back saying that, look, the capex doesn't justify ROI and it's better to move the tokens to the Chinese LLMs, etc., I think that can be a cooling event or a breather for the AI trade. At the same time, there's another part of the market which is completely underperformed.
3: Yeah.
2: And I think that's where the opportunity is.
0: So when it comes to capex, because you mentioned those, where do you think Mac 7 goes from here? Increasing, maintaining capex, or cutting it?
2: I think one would watch Microsoft very closely. Those are the guys, you look at statements which are coming from Satya Nadella, what he's been tweeting about, that people should be on private clouds, etc., not give all the data to Anthropic. That's a competition for them.
3: Mm.
2: You look at what Bill Gates has been talking about. I think one's got to watch Microsoft particularly for capex, but the base case from a market is that capex is going to be maintained or move up. So anything negative to that, I think, is going to be obviously impacting these stocks, which have done well.
0: And a lot of these companies in the Mac 7, also SpaceX, not part of the cohort yet, a lot of them have tapped bond markets. What does that tell you about their strategies?
2: So I think these guys have started tapping the bond markets. The bullish argument is, look, their unlevered balance sheet. But there is so much amount of paper bond markets can take. So if you've got, let's say, $300-400 billion of paper coming from these set of companies, I think appetite would get impacted over there. So and these capex numbers are moving up. They've spent close to almost $1 trillion by the end of this year. Next year numbers, if you look at those, are about $1.3 trillion.
3: Mm.
2: So you look at the token spends, they've plateaued since May onwards. So I think this is going to be an interesting quarter to hear if any of these companies are looking to fine-tune their capex.
0: And Rahul, I feel like this question has been overstated over the past few months or so, but historically, circumstances seem to just suggest that we're heading towards a bubble bursting. Do you agree with that notion?
2: I don't think so. You see, there are parts of markets where you've got excesses.
0: Okay.
2: Because look, AI is for real. There are going to be some pullbacks here, 20-30%, etc. But you're not sitting on the P's we had in the previous cycle, whether it was 2000 or 2007, etc. So I would not call it significant drawdowns. I would not really say that they're going to be 60-70% drawdowns, but 20-30% pullbacks and a time correction very much on the cards.
0: All right, so no contrarian view from you yet, which is good. Thank you so much for your time today, Rahul. That was Rahul Shadda, CIO and founder at Chikara Investment Management. Now, coming up next, the U.S. says talks in Qatar to cement a longer-term peace deal with Iran are off to a positive start. Details from those negotiations next. This is Bloomberg.

0: bringing you up-to-the-minute space news whenever and wherever it happens. I'm Ed Ludlow at NASA's Kennedy Space Center in Florida, and this is Bloomberg.
1: Good morning. This is Bloomberg Surveillance.
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2: Bringing you up to the minute geopolitical news whenever and wherever it happens. I'm Anne-Marie Hordern in Beijing, China, and this is Bloomberg.
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2: Welcome back to Horizons Middle East and Africa. The U.S. says negotiators Jared Kushner and Steve Witkoff had positive discussions with regional leaders in Doha on a deal with Iran. Oil is inching higher today as the two countries seek to ease tensions in the wake of recent clashes over the Strait of Hormuz. Joining me now is Stuart Livingstone Wallace, Bloomberg's executive editor for the Middle East, North Africa, and Russia. For your usual segment today, Stuart, where do the latest negotiations stand between the two?
9: Yes, we got precious few details about what was actually discussed, and it was going via the mediators, which is not wildly unusual. I mean, that has been the standard fare. What I suppose was interesting is they're saying the talks are very positive, and that's kind of interesting because I think it signals the level to which the U.S. is prepared to put up with, you know, some quite vociferous remarks from the Iranians, some pretty extreme action tail end of last week and over the weekend, and at the same time in any way characterize the talks as positive. I suppose the fact that they are talking is positive, but, you know, when you've had the sort of tit-for-tat exchange over Hormuz and some very strong comments from Galibaf, that you continue to say it's positive, I think shows kind of, I suppose, the attitude that the U.S. is going into these negotiations with.
2: And then for a tangible sort of what is happening on the ground, the Strait of Hormuz, we've heard from the United States that movement has carried out or has carried on through the Strait with more volumes. Is that what we're seeing? Is there movement in the Strait of Hormuz now?
9: There is. I mean, what's kind of interesting is that it's a little bit patchy. It's still quite hard to tell exactly day to day what's going on, and the estimates vary. A lot of that's, you know, signals being switched off and they're coming back on again when they're, you know, many, many miles away. So it would seem that there is traffic going through. Certainly the oil market is working this summer, and lots of traffic is going through. As you know, there's lots of talk now about returning to a global supply glut. I would say it's perhaps a little premature to bake that in as a certainty, given what we've seen in the last couple of weeks about, you know, sporadic fire into there. And then obviously the shipping industry is going to be very reluctant to think it's business as normal when you've still got drones flying across that strait.
2: Yeah, we've been kind of touting the stories about Morgan Stanley bringing down their average oil price estimates, and Goldman this morning saying that we might see oversupply by the end of this year. So something to keep an eye on. Stuart, thank you as always. Stuart Livingstone Wallace, Bloomberg's executive editor for the Middle East, North Africa, and Russia. Now, before we head into the break, let's take a look at the year-to-date performance of equity gauges in the Middle East. We're taking a look at the ones in Israel, Saudi Arabia, Dubai, and Egypt. All but Dubai is in the green over the past 6 months. But something to note about Dubai, it is down 1.5% over the past 6 months, but the past quarter has seen a near 10% gain for the main index. Now, this is obviously all the war story and the the impact on businesses. But we're seeing quite a rebound, especially in Egypt, 20.7% higher for Egyptian stocks, Israel 10.1% higher, and the Tadawul in Saudi Arabia 2.4% higher over the first half of the year. A story to keep an eye on for the second half of the year as those tensions from the war continue to ease and oil continues its movement through the Strait of Hormuz. Now, coming up, restrictions are lifted. The U.S. government has removed foreign access curbs on Anthropic's Fable 5 AI model. We'll discuss the details on that story next. This is Bloomberg.

0: a multi-trillion-dollar industry. We'll show you what's happening in ETFs like no one else. ETF IQ, Mondays on Bloomberg. 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
2: Humanoids are particularly interesting for many reasons. One is that they can actually go into regular everyday environments, which were designed for humans. The other reason from the machine learning perspective is that humanoids have the shape of humans. So perhaps we can learn from humans doing different tasks and transfer that onto humanoids.
1: Don't miss Bloomberg Tech Asia every month.
3: Making money isn't about drowning in emotions. It's about understanding what's actually happening. Markets are the best way to glean signal from noise, and that is what we try to do every morning. This is Bloomberg Surveillance.
0: It's Jobs Day, and Bloomberg has the report under surveillance.
4: Things are starting to pick up in this economy based on the jobs number.
5: But there is a lot of concern about why the labor market is not keeping pace with what we're seeing right now in the AI space.
0: This Thursday, Jonathan, Lisa, Anne Marie, and Mike will bring you crucial data and expert analysis at terminal speed.
6: The unsaid thing is that we're basically at full employment.
4: Apparently the labor market right now, not a problem.
0: The June Jobs Report, Thursday on Bloomberg.
7: Welcome back to Horizons Middle East and Africa. The U.S. has lifted foreign access restrictions on Anthropic's most powerful AI model. The move clears Fable 5 for wider global use after the startup resolved the Trump administration's safety concerns. Anthropic says it will begin restoring access very soon. For more on the story, let's bring in Bloomberg's Minmin Lo. Minmin, good to have you on. The background on this decision to lift the restrictions, can you talk to us a little bit more about that?
8: Hey, Abir. Yes, indeed. The Trump administration had a few weeks ago called on Anthropic to request for U.S. approval before allowing foreign access to a couple of its most powerful AI models, and that includes the Fable 5 as well as the Mythos 5. And we reported a few days ago that Anthropic had made some adjustments to its AI model to really comply or address some of the national security concerns. So the U.S. government then later had lifted some of the selected restrictions on the Mythos 5 model to allow vetted companies, especially companies like Cyber Defenders as well as critical infrastructure provider, to access the Mythos 5. So that's the most powerful model. And we are now hearing that the U.S. government is lifting foreign access restriction for Fable 5, which is a less powerful version of the Mythos, and it's meant for more wide public usage. And so this is certainly a big win for Anthropic. Seems like they have steered their relationship with their Trump administration to more stable tracks now, and possibly going to be good for its valuation as well ahead of this highly anticipated IPO.
7: And Minmin, Anthropic also just launched this new software for research. What do we know about it?
8: Yes, it's called Cloud Science, and it's targeted at scientists helping to automate some of their research, some of the multi-step tasks, especially things like having to query multiple sources of information for answers, for example. So it combines a number of tools that are commonly used by scientists and makes access available to some 60 scientific databases. And this app or this tool will be able to help with AI drug discovery as well. So as you can imagine, that could be quite a game-changing technology for the biotech and pharma sector. And we did see in the U.S. session some of these drugs discovery companies getting hit in markets so far. But Anthropic seems to be reassuring markets here, saying that they will try to target areas that is traditionally not as attractive to the established biotech players. But certainly we are seeing some market reaction on the back of that.
7: All right. Bloomberg's Minmin Lo, the details on Anthropic and the restrictions there. Thank you. Now on to some of the stories that we're following this morning. President Trump has reported yearly earnings of at least $1.4 billion from crypto and memecoin related businesses. That far exceeds the income from his hotels and golf resorts, renewing concerns he's profiting from the presidency. Trump also earned at least $26 million from new real estate ventures overseas, growing his fortune as his family embraces foreign deal-making. The U.S. Supreme Court has rejected President Trump's plan to restrict birthright citizenship, deeming it unconstitutional. The court says Trump's executive order cannot be squared with the Constitution's 14th Amendment, which guarantees citizenship to almost everyone born on U.S. soil. Trump suggested on social media that the issue could now be addressed in Congress through legislation. Susquehanna has won a court order freezing brokerage accounts it says are tied to a $100 million insider trading scheme. It's also able to subpoena brokers to identify account holders. The firm alleges it lost more than $70 million to traders it believes were tipped off ahead of China's May crackdown on cross-border securities firms. And thousands of people have joined anti-migrant protests in South Africa, watched over by a massive police contingent that was deployed to prevent violence and intimidation. The demonstrations were called by an organization known as March in March to demand that all undocumented foreigners leave the country. The rallies were mostly peaceful and bar a few isolated incidents. Millionaire Aliko Dangote has started discussions with government officials in Tanzania to invest in several major infrastructure projects in the country. The planned investment include a port development project, a special trade zone, and a coal-fired power plant. The Dangote Group plans to spend about $40 billion over the next 5 years to expand its businesses in Africa. Now, a quick look into where markets are before we head into the break. Equity futures in the United States still lower, 0.3% lower, and oil prices are gaining this morning. And coming up, gold under pressure from inflation risks as traders weigh possible rate hikes. We'll discuss that next. This is Bloomberg.
9: Influential conversations from Bloomberg Television. Here's Danny Berger.
10: Robert Friedland, co-founder, chairman, and CEO of iPulse. He spent decades building major mining and tech companies. Congratulations on this. I got to say, my initial reaction was just looking at the price tag of $250 million, which is like one of the hyperscaler sneezes, and it's worth that much. What does this now do to you to have this contract in your hands?
11: We're talking about Pulse Electrical Power here, and $250 million is plenty for the initial purpose here. If you've used one of those little Chinese-made tennis rackets, which has a 9-volt battery,
10: yeah,
11: to kill a fly or a mosquito, then you've experienced pulse power. So there's three basic ways to use electrical energy: direct current, alternating current, and pulse power. Pulse power requires a new generation of semiconductors and capacitors, but it's the most efficient way to use electrical energy. Just like you zap that fly and get that nice.
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0: Good morning. This is Horizons Middle East and Africa. Our top stories this morning. The AI rally rolls on. Asian equities kick off the second half of the year after their strongest quarter in 17 years, led by chip makers and AI hardware stocks. In yen, under pressure, traders eye Japan's next red line as the currency hits a four-decade low. And oversupply ahead. Oil posts its biggest quarterly drop since the pandemic, as traders bet a glut will return with Hormuz traffic normalizing. It's just gone 8:30 across the Emirates. I'm Abid Abouhamed in Dubai. Let's take a quick look at where markets are at half past this morning. U.S. futures are now tilting 0.3% lower. We're seeing Asian equities a little bit higher, 0.2 higher, so doing the exact opposite of what U.S. futures are doing. Now, Asian equities had edged lower earlier in the session. This is as investors turned a little bit more cautious after the rally in chip makers and other tech stocks, namely Samsung and SK Hynix in South Korea, that helped really propel them to the best quarter in 17 years. We also saw a similar move in the S&P 500, the best quarter in about 6 years, and again, all led by this AI rally in the trade there. When it comes to Brent crude prices, $73 a barrel, 0.4 higher, we continue to monitor the negotiations between Iran and the U.S., but also some major banks, including Morgan Stanley and Goldman Sachs, saying we might see an oversupply in the market later on this year. Morgan Stanley, yesterday, we noted this story, brought down their average price estimate for Brent prices this year, $15 lower for the third quarter, $5 lower for the fourth quarter, about $75 a barrel for the average price. And then unchanged, completely unchanged for the yield on the 10-year notes in the United States. We await that payroll data coming out tomorrow ahead of the 4th of July holiday on Friday in the United States. Now, moving on to the oil story, but a regional story. Bloomberg understands that the UAE's biggest oil company is proposing a new pricing methodology for the sale of crude supplies to term customers. ADNOC instead is opting for an approach that's more aligned with wider regional trading norms. For more on the story, let's bring in Anthony DePaola, our Middle East energy markets reporter. Anthony, good to have you on.
1: Good morning, Vera.
0: What can you tell us about this plan?
1: Yeah, good morning. Well, this is a little bit of a technical situation about how Abu Dhabi prices its crude on a monthly basis for the customers that are buying it under long-term contracts. These are refiners, chemical companies, mainly in Asia, which is ADNOC's biggest market. And what ADNOC is doing is switching the pricing methodology from its offshore crudes. It's got three grades of crude oil that are produced offshore, and those are now currently priced as a premium or discount to an exchange-derived price for the Murban crude, which is Abu Dhabi's biggest onshore grade. That is traded on an exchange in Abu Dhabi, and so the market sets that price, and the other crudes, the offshore crudes, are set at plus or minus dollars or cents to that. Instead, they're switching it to the Dubai benchmark, which is an assessment of a basket of oils, typical of format used in the market, whereas pricing agencies will assess the price of what the trading is, and those offshore crudes will be priced to that. And that's because a lot of the upheaval in the market has really played havoc on those benchmarks in the Gulf, as oil hasn't been able to come out of the Gulf, through the Strait of Hormuz. That's made it really difficult for traders to price and assess those oil costs. So they're moving to that to reflect the market a little bit more, and also that Murban link had been also very strained by the dislocations in the market. So this should give some pricing clarity on those barrels now.
0: Just returning to fundamentals, Anthony, I was speaking a little bit earlier on about what Morgan Stanley and Goldman had been saying about oil prices towards the end of the year, that oversupply or the glut returning to the market. Is that something that is seeable? Is that realistic?
1: Yeah, I mean, that's something that the market is really watching for now, and that's why we've seen that sharp sell-off in prices. Just to remind you, we were going into this year with forecasts of a big glut, meaning too much oil on the market. That was weighing down prices. The war caused prices to spike, caused negotiations. What we did see during the war was also a big fall off in demand as well. So China really decreased its imports because they used oil out of stockpiles. They cut some refining. So that has hit demand. Some chemical producers in India stopped buying because they couldn't get the supplies. So we've seen a hit to demand, and now we're seeing this wave of supply coming back, particularly as, you know, tankers that are loaded and were waiting are coming back onto market. And then, you know, bringing it back here to Abu Dhabi, even Abu Dhabi, just having left OPEC, wants to increase its production, has some higher capacity targets, and so they're not going to be constrained by what was a quota that was much lower than what they're capable of producing. Yeah. So we do see the prospect of oil, much oil coming back to the market.
0: Okay, and then a scoop that you're a part of, congratulations. Shell is considering selling its fuel stations in South Africa. What do we know about that deal?
1: Yeah, so this is one we've been watching for a while, over a year now, in fact, as Shell put those retail stations on sale. And so it looks like ADNOC is the front runner for that with its ADNOC distribution unit. This asset is probably about $1 billion valuation with hundreds of stations across South Africa. That's a really valuable market for companies like the Gulf producers to get into, for their trading companies, for their retail units, because they want to make those inroads into Africa, where the Gulf producers can sell their oil, can sell their products, having something that the traders will call a short, meaning demand, by having a retail unit or some storage there. Those are really what these oil companies look for in terms of having an outlet for their oil and having a ready customer for their oil. So it's a strategic move for the company to supply, as well as getting some additional retail presence in South Africa.
0: All right, Anthony, on top of all the energy stories in the region and beyond, thank you. As Anthony DiPaola, our Middle East energy markets reporter. Now, a story that we've been monitoring over the past couple of days, we're seeing the yen strengthen versus the U.S. dollar after comments from Japan's top FX official, Atsushi Nomura, to Bloomberg. He says the most recent intervention 2 months ago was successful. He also emphasized that the frequency of his communications with U.S. counterparts, saying it's much more than people probably imagine. We've seen the yen slide to a fresh 40-year low since 1986 against the dollar on the back of these comments. Now, the price of gold has slipped for a third day as traders track U.S.-Iran peace talks in way signals the Federal Reserve may move to tighten policy. The yellow metal sank 14% in the second quarter, capping the worst performance since 2013. Joining us now to talk more about this is George Chevely, Natural Resources Portfolio Manager over at 91. George, good to have you on. Gold, right now below, not above, $4,000 an ounce. Should we continue to see this downside movement in it?
2: I think in the short term, we've seen gold really had a tough quarter. We've seen a technical breakdown below the 200-day moving average. And people are obviously concerned about the hawkish nature of Walsh's opening speech, and are concerned that, you know, with inflation still threatening in the States, we're going to see potentially, more downside. I think probably in the short term, the technicals are weighing on gold. But I think if you look towards the end of the year, we still see a huge amount of interest, particularly from central banks, in buying gold. In fact, the latest central bank survey that came out recently showed a higher number than ever, 45%, saying they intended to increase holdings over the next 12 months. Also, interestingly, we've seen in the ETF market, gold holdings were about 101 million ounces 2 months ago. In the sell-off, they've come back, but only to around 96, 97 million ounces. So there hasn't been a real run of selling in that market either. So, it's we had a very strong start of the year. Gold has come back a bit, and there's probably some work to do here. But I think we can see, over the next few months, we're going to see gold start to recover. The fact is, I think it's going to be very tough for the Fed to hike rates, even if they want to, because obviously, the cost to them is pretty high.
0: Yeah, and George, you mentioned central banks buying aggressively. Do you think that puts a higher floor to the price compared to previous cycles?
2: Yeah, I think we've seen that floor move up each time. We're clearly establishing a new floor here, I think, and that might take a little while. But generally, yeah, when we've seen this happen, gold sets back, but we find a new floor, and then from there we push on. And I don't think we're done in this cycle. I mean, that's always the worry when you've seen this sort of sell-off, that, you know, that was the peak and the cycle's over. But I think when you look at the macro backdrop and the fiscal deficits around the world, and also the desire to buy gold in Asia. We've seen, obviously, China, other countries wanting to add to their gold holdings. I think that will maintain this buying pressure on gold over the long term.
0: Yeah, and I wanna return to China, but before that, I want to talk about another metal, copper, where we're seeing the structural demand for it being quite strong. But how does the tariff story play into that demand?
2: Yeah, I mean, copper's all focused on the potential for tariffs to be introduced in America. We're waiting for an announcement. It was expected maybe yesterday. A lot of speculation, as there was a year ago when it didn't happen, and therefore people are fairly wary. Still definitely some expectation there will be a tariff put on, some talk around 10-15%. Obviously, that will come in next year. They've said it will be from January if it happens. I think to some extent, it's obviously dragged a lot of copper to the US. We've seen stocks mainly rise in the US as people position for this. I think the fact we have to focus on, though, is overall inventories on exchange have risen around 800,000 tons over the past 12 months. So, you know, whilst people say copper is tight, demand is strong, we have seen a build of inventory on exchanges over the last 12 months. And in fact, 400,000 of that has appeared this year. So we have to be careful. You know, people are trading a very short-term tariff story. We just need to be mindful that copper supply, while it's being disrupted, yeah, is recovering.
0: And George, just on China and its processing power over rare earths, how much power does that give it in today's geopolitical environment?
2: Short term, it gives it a lot of power, and there's clearly been a lot of concern around critical mineral sourcing. There was a meeting pre the G7 2 weeks ago in Paris to discuss this. And whilst in the short term, I think we have to step back, though. Again, this is a processing problem. It's not an availability of ore. And if the West can solve this problem, and they're working hard to do that and build the facilities, this can be solved relatively quickly, but not for a year or two. And obviously, in that period, people are concerned about supply of some of these critical rare earths. But I think to some extent, this isn't a problem that's a long-term problem. This is a short-term problem while the West, you know, really works out how to process these materials.
0: All right, George, we're going to have to leave it there. George Chevely, Natural Resources Portfolio Manager at 91. Now, South 32 shares rally after Alcoa agrees to buy the company's alumina, and bauxite business in a deal worth up to $5.6 billion. The acquisition will expand Alcoa's operations across the aluminum supply chain with assets in Australia, Brazil, and South Africa. Alcoa says the deal will strengthen its position as demand for aluminum continues to grow. And coming up, Ethiopia's sole Eurobond jumped to the highest in almost 6 months after the government said it had reached a restructuring deal with creditors. More details on that story next. This is Bloomberg.

0: case you missed it on The Pulse.
1: It's a $75 billion IPO, the largest in history. I think it presages the beginning of a pretty sizable wave of IPOs, which we're excited about. I also think it shows you that the capital markets, led by the U.S. capital markets, but the global capital markets, are demonstrating a willingness to finance this AI infrastructure build and this build in space, which is quite exciting.
0: Don't miss The Pulse, live every weekday. 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
2: Bringing you the world's business and financial news whenever and wherever it happens. I'm Michael McKee at Mount Everest. And this is Bloomberg.
3: Back to Horizons Middle East and Africa. Ethiopia's sole Eurobond jumped to the highest in almost 6 months after the government said it had reached a restructuring deal with creditors. The government and an ad hoc committee have agreed in principle to the financial terms of a restructuring under which creditors will receive a new $880 million issue maturing in 2029. The move is expected to allow the government to avert a prolonged legal battle. Our chief Africa correspondent, Jennifer Zapasadra, joins us now from Johannesburg to discuss more. Jen, good to have you on. Can you talk to us more about the details of what exactly has been agreed upon?
4: Yeah, of course, Sabir. So as you were just pointing out there, this had been a focus for investors for quite some time. But yes, you were mentioning the group representing, it's just about 45% of bondholders there in Ethiopia have agreed to this deal in principle. So we should note that it is in principle, which still, of course, sent the bond strengthening a bit on Tuesday. What you were just mentioning there, this includes this $1 billion euro bond in exchange for that will now get an $880 million bond maturing in 2029. Not just that, there is also a warrant that is now going to give investors the right to subscribe to a future bond issue. That is something new that investors were noting with these negotiations that were going on. What we know is that the deal does have IMF and official creditor backing, and importantly avoids a lengthy legal battle. That was really the concern for investors as this had been dragged out for quite some time. We should remember that this has been an issue for Ethiopia dating all the way back to December of 2023 when the government actually did default and they skipped that coupon payment and really has sort of brought to light this G20 common framework, which we know not just Ethiopia is a part of, but also Chad, Zambia, and Ghana. And so a lot of the discussion right now that is happening in the markets is how effective is this G20 common framework, but really when it comes to Ethiopia, the positive sign right now is that at least this group of 45% of bondholders have been able to reach a deal in principle to move forward.
3: And so this deal in principle, what could it potentially mean for the wider economy in Ethiopia?
4: Well, you were just mentioning we've already seen that bond strengthening since this news came out earlier in the week. But it could be a major step towards Ethiopia being able to actually restructure some of their debt. And for investors who have been waiting for this to happen, have been watching stalled talks drag on, it could really revive some of the concern that had been in the markets. We've actually been speaking to investors who we have a Jefferies strategist who we spoke to, Tato Masadi, who actually was telling us that he sees more scope for the bond to extend some of the gains already and says that the agreement confirms a high recovery outcome with limited debt relief required and strong front-loaded cash flow. So potentially that is a good sign. It also potentially, Abir, revives some confidence in Ethiopia more broadly. Ethiopia potentially could regain access to the international capital markets, although the government still has its work cut out for it. We know that that Prime Minister Abiy Ahmed was recently reelected, and still there's quite a lot of reforms that the IMF has asked for as part of the IMF-backed program. So investors still want to see progress on some of those reforms, and we should just note inflation is still north of 13%, and there's high living costs for Ethiopians. So still quite a bit for the economic recovery part, but it's looking like at least positive at this point.
3: All right, Jen, keeping an eye on that story for us. Jennifer Sapasadra, our chief Africa correspondent in Johannesburg. Now, coming up, prominent hedge funds and banks snap up office spaces in Dubai's financial center. We'll discuss what is driving demand despite the uncertainty in the region. That is coming up next. This is Bloomberg.

0: 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More than what you need to know, it's what you need to think about.
1: Today's CFOs are reshaping the C-suite. Bloomberg's chief future officer shines a spotlight on these dynamic leaders. Furniture and home goods retailer Wayfair has long been a heavy hitter in e-commerce. Now it's branching out into brick-and-mortar stores, and CFO Kate Gulliver loves the challenge.
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1: Watch Chief Future Officer only on Bloomberg.
3: Dubai's financial center is opening new towers with commercial space, paving the way for tenants, including Deutsche Bank and Moody's. This is at a time when the region is grappling with the effects of the Iran war. The stickiness of business demand is turning office properties into a steady source of cash for the Dubai government. For more on the story, we're bringing in Zainab Fattah, our Middle East finance reporter. Good to have you on. I can't believe it took us this long to have you.
4: I know.
3: Zainab, what is driving this demand?
4: It's pure and simple, very low supply of prime real estate that's coveted by a lot of the banks and the hedge funds and the firms that relocated to Dubai or are expanding in the city. Mm-hmm. And at the same time, most of those firms have expanded over the past few years, and they were committed to contracts. Sometimes these contracts are long-term with 7 years or even more. Mm-hmm. So a lot of the office space that's being built in the city, most of it is contracted already before construction. We mentioned three office space buildings that were being built. Literally, it took from design to completion about 24 months, wow, which is record time. And before even the handover, all of this space was already rented out. So it shows you how tight is the market.
3: And you can see, driving into DIFC, just how much construction there is, and the roads as well. How are landlords handling this whole demand push?
4: Demand in the free zones, which most companies are in free zones, and demand in free zones have been strong. Mm. And Dubai really underbuilt for many, many years, for decades, because since the financial crisis, when most developers were caught with a lot of supply that nobody wanted, which was called strata, basically a single building owned each floor by a different landlord, a lot of companies didn't want that space. You had an aversion to building new office space. Now that the picture is changing, we see a lot of supply that is probably going to come onto the market in the next few years. Still, rents have gone up 17% in the first quarter from the first quarter of last year. Mm. And vacancy rate within prime real estate, that's the one sought after by a lot of the companies, is 0.7%. So really a lot of space is already rented. And that gives us an idea of how much strength the landlord have. So they're not reducing their rents. All they're doing is basically giving in a free month here or there to fit out.
3: Wow. So a story that only Zainab can keep an eye on. Thank you for your time this morning. Zainab Fattah with Bloomberg. Now, Bloomberg has learned that Emirates NBD is in talks to buy HSBC's Turkey operations, though we're told the talks are at an early stage and a deal may not be reached. Emirates NBD has been aiming to further expand its Turkish operations, particularly after an administrative reshuffle in Turkey that led to the appointment of a new CEO in 2024. Now, that is it for Horizons Middle East and Africa. I'm Abir Abomar in Dubai. Stick around with us for Daybreak Europe. 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
6: Substance use disorder and addiction is so isolating. And so as a black woman,

0: AB Foods, and obviously this comes ahead of AB Foods splitting into two units. It's splitting into a food and clothing unit, so to take those two units as separate points. So clothing, which is essentially Primark, sales fell. They blamed what they called a challenging retail environment. So there's a lot of competition from other online fast fashion giants like the likes of Shein and so on. And then looking at food, which is essentially sugar, they have cut their outlook for the sugar business for 2026 and 2027, contending with a whole host of things. So higher gas prices on the back of the war, rising fuel and fertilizer costs as well, European sugar prices also falling. And they're saying that this outlook, this cut of the outlook, also hinges on or assumes a wide variety of things, so including no currency devaluation in Malawi. It also hinges on El Nino because they've got a factory in Tanzania. So a whole range of things that they're really contending with there. So analysts calling it a disappointing update. You could see that AB Foods kind of tried to reassure by keeping their overall guidance intact, despite cutting the outlook for sugar. But sugar is really what's being focused on, and that's why shares are falling so heavily this morning.
1: Yeah, very difficult with that commodities business, isn't it? Now, a slump for the dermatology firm Galderma. Are they in a spot of bother?
0: Well, potentially. Shares dropped as much as over 6% this morning. So as you say, they're the dermatology company in Switzerland. The US FDA, so the regulator, has declined to approve one of their treatments. This is a rival Botox treatment, so a rival to AbbVie's Botox treatment. So the difference is that Galderma's, they say that the effects will last longer and it also comes ready to use. But this has been declined in the US at the moment. Essentially, the US regulator has made observations about things that need to change, and Galderma is putting in place corrective and preventative actions in response to that. But it's not the first time they face issues with approval in the US. The product has already been rejected. It was rejected in 2023 due to some unrelated deficiencies. Those were related to chemicals, manufacturing controls, processes. So analysts at Jefferies were saying, you know, it's not desirable, but it's not too surprising given that it was rejected in 2023. And they are, as I say, making changes. So Jefferies is seeing about a 9 to 12 month delay to approval, but still shares dropping as much as over 6%.
2: And finally, CMC Markets this morning are talking about strong momentum. Unpack that for us.
0: Indeed, yes. This is the online trading platform. They raised their profit guidance for the year, saying continued momentum for its B2B arm. So analysts are saying, you know, that this update is kind of further validation for investments that CMC have made into the B2B business in recent years. And as a result of this upgrade today, that their stock has kind of re-rating potential on the back of this. It's the second time they've upgraded guidance this year. Shares surged this morning to a record high, as much as 23%, and it takes gains for the whole year to about 88%. So a strong update there from CMC Markets.
1: Okay, good stuff. Thank you so much, Louise, for being with us. That is Bloomberg's breaking news editor, Louise Moon, just taking us through these stock movers this morning. 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I'm tempted to say, from a wrinkle-free studio here in London, Louise Moon, James Wilcock and I.
2: I'll take that endorsement if you're giving it.
1: Right, let's think about what's coming up in the next part of the programme. So from London and Brussels, we're going to be handing over, of course, to the US, to Bloomberg Brief with Vonnie Quinn and more. I just wanted to point to one of the best pieces that I've read this morning, which is about Citi's Jane Fraser, of course, close to the UK because she's Scottish born. But apparently she has done what few other of the banking execs have done. She's managed to get her and her business closer to Trump, closer to the centre of power in Washington. Apparently the business is doing really well. So Todd Gillespie, that's the piece to read today.
2: Oh, I miss when we used to have Todd Gillespie here in Europe, but he's moved on to New York, and now so will our listeners. This is for all from me and Caroline. This is Bloomberg.
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0: Colorado.
1: Wall Street begins a new trading quarter awaiting remarks from Fed Chair Kevin Warsh.
0: And the Northeast braces for a heat wave into the long holiday weekend.
2: The death toll from Venezuela's earthquakes is close to 2,000. Plus, a Republican lawmaker reveals the health issues that kept him out of Congress. I'm Michael Barr. More ahead.
3: I'm John Stashower in sports. Another loss for the Yankees, a win for the Mets. It's win or go home for the U.S. tonight in the World Cup.
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1: Good morning, I'm Nathan Hager.
0: And I'm Karen Moscow. In U.S. stock index futures, they are lower this morning. S&P futures down 0.3%, down 22 points. Dow futures down 0.2%, or 119 points. NASDAQ futures down 0.5%, or 155 points. 10-year Treasury up 1/32nd, yield 4.45%. The yield on the 2-year at 4.16%. NYMEX crude oil is down 1.5% on $1.07 at $68.40 a barrel. Brent at $71.83. COMEX gold is down 1.25% at $3,987 an ounce. And the Bloomberg dollar spot index up 0.2%. Nathan.
1: Karen, we begin with the latest developments in the Middle East. A senior administration official says U.S. negotiators have had positive discussions with regional leaders in Qatar, and technical talks with Iran are moving ahead. We get more from Bloomberg Middle East correspondent Abir Abu Omar.
5: What we've heard from our own sources is that the meeting between Jared Kushner and Steve Witkoff, those are President Trump's two top negotiators with the Iranian side in Qatar, had went positively. We don't have a lot of details yet. What we have from the American side was that some concessions were reached. What we have from the Iranian side through the top negotiator in Iran and the Speaker of the Parliament there, Khalibaf, he said that $12 billion in frozen assets are in the process of being released. We don't have American confirmation of that. And then he said that the oil sanctions on Iran have been lifted. We also don't have confirmation on that.
1: Bloomberg's Abir Abu Omar reports the indirect talks will continue today. Meanwhile, Iranian state television is reporting a foreign container vessel ran aground in the Strait of Hormuz today. The report says the ship did not follow Iran's approved route through the waterway, and shippers need to follow the Islamic Revolutionary Guard Corps' instructions in the strait.
0: Now let's get to domestic politics, Nathan. Colorado held its midterm primary elections last night, and in several key races, progressive insurgents took down establishment incumbents in the Mile High State. In the first district, 29-year-old Democratic Socialist Melat Kiros unseated nearly 30-year Congresswoman Diane DeGette, 51-42%.
6: Denver voters of all ages, of all races, of all religions sent a clear message. We will not wait.
0: That was Melat Kiros in her victory speech last night. She'll face Republican Christy Peterson in November. She ran unopposed.
1: Well, it was a bit of a different story in Colorado's Senate primary, Karen. Incumbent John Hickenlooper held off a challenge from self-described insurgent progressive Julie Gonzalez, 55-45%. Hickenlooper will face unopposed Republican Mark Baisley in the general election. But in the closely watched 8th district, the more progressive Democrat in that race, Manny Rutenell, beat Shannon Byrd in a landslide, 61.5-34%. Rutenell will now try to unseat Republican Gabe Evans in a district that has changed hands since it was created 5 years ago.
0: And in Colorado's Democratic governor's race, Nathan, State Attorney General Phil Weiser defeated Senator Michael Bennett 56-44%.
7: In Colorado, in the face of a lawless, bullying Trump administration trying to intimidate us, rip away our rights and freedoms, you made it clear that we need a leader who will fight back, never bend the knee.
0: Phil Weiser will face the winner of the Republican primary to replace term-limited Governor Jared Polis. The race is still too close to call, with 88% of votes counted. State Senator Barb Kirkmeyer has 40%, and pastor and Marine Corps veteran Victor Marks is at 39.6%.
1: In Washington, Karen, House Speaker Mike Johnson's latest attempt to advance the Save America Act has failed. That's caused a delay for a must-pass defense bill. Bloomberg's Amy Morris reports from the nation's capital.
8: 13 Republicans voted against the measure that would have set rules for debate, with GOP hardliners arguing it would make it too easy for the Senate to remove provisions of the Save America Act. Senate leaders have said they can't pass it as a standalone measure, so Johnson moved to attach it to the must-pass defense bill, but that failed. Now Republicans are weighing their options, including amending the defense bill with provisions from the elections bill, or using a fast-track process to bypass the filibuster. In Washington, Amy Morris, Bloomberg Radio.
0: All right, Amy, thank you. Let's turn now to the Supreme Court. The justices used the final day of their term to reject a central plank of President Trump's immigration agenda, finding that his executive order to limit birthright citizenship to children with at least one U.S. citizen parent does not square with the 14th Amendment. Begin more from Bloomberg News senior reporter Miles Miller.
9: It now throws the president's immigration agenda sort of into a flurry. What is left to figure out is what happens with USCIS. Is there further litigation risk? There's a lot of questions still unanswered, but a big win for people in the immigration community who were saying that this was fundamentally going to change the way that the U.S. has operated for 150 years.
0: And Bloomberg's Miles Miller reports the Supreme Court's six conservative justices spent much of the term issuing decisions to expand presidential power, enhance gun rights, eliminate campaign finance restrictions, and blunt the Voting Rights Act. But they took a more cautious tack on President Trump's tariffs, his bid to fire Fed Governor Lisa Cook, and birthright citizenship. President Trump may try to get the Supreme Court on his side one more time. His lawyers say he may ask the high court to reconsider its decision to turn away his appeal of E. Jean Carroll's $5 million sexual abuse lawsuit.
1: Well, Karen, President Trump has issued his latest annual financial disclosures, and he reported a big return on some of his businesses. Bloomberg's John Tucker is here with a look. John, good morning.
10: Yeah, good morning, Nathan. Trump reported earning at least $1.4 billion, yeah, that's billion with a B, last year from crypto and meme coin-related businesses. Now, this disclosure is reigniting concerns that Trump is using the presidency to churn out personal profit. Critics accused him of mixing his official duties with his financial interests. Well, the crypto haul was by far the largest source of the president's income. The disclosure lists more than 680 pages of transactions. Nvidia, Microsoft, Netflix, and ExxonMobil, among the most frequently traded stocks in his portfolio. Trump's net worth is now an estimated $7.6 billion, was according to the Bloomberg Billionaires Index. And with all that money, Trump isn't paying for his own tickets. The disclosures show he received about $120,000 in tickets to high-profile sporting events. Most recently, watched the Knicks during the NBA Finals at MSG. In New York, I'm John Tucker, Bloomberg Radio.
0: All right, John, thank you. The U.S. government has lifted foreign access restrictions on Anthropic's Fable 5 AI model. The move comes after Bloomberg reported that Anthropic executives held private talks with Commerce Secretary Howard Lutnick about the model's safety parameters. The reversal comes 3 weeks after Washington blocked overseas access in what was its biggest intervention yet in the AI industry.
1: Let's talk about the weather now, Karen, because extreme heat is expected across much of the Northeast and Mid-Atlantic. We get the very latest from Bloomberg meteorologist Craig Allen.
11: The sweltering heat begins today, and it will last into the July 4th weekend. Alerts for the heat, mostly extreme heat warnings, are in effect, with temperatures reaching the upper 90s in D.C. today, middle 90s in New York City, Boston, and nearby urban areas. The humidity will be stifling, too. So from D.C. up through Philly to New York City, Boston, the heat index will make it feel like 100 to 110 degrees today, perhaps higher tomorrow. And nights may not drop below 80 in the urban areas. And this is dangerous. If there is no way to cool off the body, please adhere to the protocols if you are feeling any type of heat illness.
0: Meteorologist Craig Allen, thank you. And of course, we'll be checking in with Craig throughout the morning. The weather, not the only thing that's red hot. The first half of 2026 is in the books, and it was the best quarter for stocks in 6 years. Traders are now looking for the third quarter and beyond, and we get more with Bloomberg's Charlie Pellett.
12: For the quarter, the S&P 500 index was up 14.9%, fueled by optimism over AI spending, a rally in chip stocks, signs of economic resilience, as well as the outlook for corporate earnings. Seema Shah is chief global strategist at Principal Global Investors.
13: So we're very clear that the direction of travel is still upwards for markets. but you're unlikely to see the same kind of magnitude of gains that we've had in the last 3 months.
12: Chip stocks were the standout during the quarter, with the Philadelphia Stock Exchange Semiconductor Index having its best quarter ever, up 88%. In New York, Charlie Pellett, Bloomberg Radio.
1: All right, Charlie, thanks. Today, investor attention turns to Portugal, where central bankers, including Fed Chair Kevin Warsh, are speaking at the European Central Bank Forum in Sintra. Paul Dobson is Executive Markets Editor for Bloomberg.
14: Rather than what they're hoping to hear, I think we can talk about what they're worried they're going to hear, which is the idea that for the new Fed chairman is going to double down on his sort of stance on inflation, which is that the Fed wants to get it back down to target to gain credibility. What that's been doing recently has been pushing up short-term interest rates in the US, and that in turn has been buoying the dollar and weighing on currencies all around the world.
1: That's Bloomberg Executive Markets Editor Paul Dobson. You can catch Kevin Warsh's remarks live starting at 9 a.m. Wall Street time on Bloomberg Radio and the Bloomberg Business app.
0: Well, Nathan, the dollar is edging higher ahead of the Fed chairman's speech. In fact, the yen remains near a 40-year low. And Win Thin, the chief economist at Bank of Nassau, says the Bank of Japan needs to take action.
15: They need to hike rates. I think they're reluctant to because the economy is sort of vulnerable with the Iran conflict. But I think when push comes to shove, they'll have to intervene, and I think they'll have to hike rates a little more aggressively.
0: And Bank of Nassau chief economist Win Thin checking the yen right now is at 162.68 against the dollar.
1: Well, we're watching shares of Nike in the pre-market, Karen. They're down nearly 4%. The sportswear makers are expecting a slowdown in the coming quarter. Nike blames the timing of wholesale shipments in North America, among other factors, and says its customers are under pressure around the world. Nike stock is down 36% this year.
0: And Nathan, Microsoft is reportedly planning job cuts. The Insider reports the cuts will impact thousands of roles, including sales and consulting. Microsoft is reining in costs as it ramps up spending on AI. The software giant erased about $600 billion in market value in June. Time now for a look at some of the other stories making news in New York and around the world. And for that, we're joined by Bloomberg's Michael Barr. Michael, good morning.
16: Good morning, Karen. The death toll from the earthquakes that struck Venezuela rose to nearly 2,000 as authorities expanded recovery efforts. About 20,000 people survived the disaster in the hardest hit coastal state of La Guaira. And the earthquakes left more than 10,000 people injured and 15,000 displaced. But almost a week after the twin quakes, there are moments of hope and joy. Survivors are still being pulled from the rubble, and rescue squads from all over the world have not given up. Rescue squad officer Sean Butler says that is why he and his team from Los Angeles are staying. Butler says they were on the roof of a collapsed building and heard sounds.
17: We believe there's somebody alive right now. When we use our listening devices, we can hear tapping on the concrete when we call to them.
16: One rescue included a 3-year-old boy discovered by searchers from Jordan using cameras to monitor him until they could finally get him out. He is said to be in good shape. New Jersey Representative Tom Kane Jr. revealed that he has been treated for depression as he returned to the U.S. House to vote for the first time in nearly 4 months. Kane said he was diagnosed while undergoing testing for undisclosed health concerns and initially did not expect the treatment to involve such a long absence from Congress. Kane spoke on the House floor Tuesday.
18: To my constituents, thank you. Thank you for your patience. Thank you for your understanding. Thank you for your prayers, and thank you for allowing me the honor of serving you.
16: Kane's Democratic opponent, Rebecca Bennett, said she is relieved that Kane is well, but criticized him for making stock trades while missing votes and failing to serve the community. Kane and Bennett will face off against each other in the fall. Thousands of demonstrators have gathered in South Africa to protest illegal immigration. This marks the largest migration-related protest since 2008. Activists blame migrants for unemployment and crime and gave the government a deadline that ended yesterday to remove all migrants in the country illegally. The government has rejected the deadline, stating only authorities can enforce immigration laws. Global news 24 hours a day and whenever you want it with Bloomberg News Now. I'm Michael Barr, and this is Bloomberg. Karen.
0: All right, Michael Barr, thank you. time now for the Bloomberg Sports Update. Here's John Stashower. John, good morning.
3: Good morning, Karen. On the day that 44-year-old Serena Williams ended her retirement, came word that 41-year-old LeBron James is not retiring. He will play a 24th NBA season, but it will not be with the Lakers. LeBron is now a free agent, with word he may hook up with Steph Curry at Golden State, maybe a second stint with Miami, or a third with Cleveland. There'll be a second stint in Toronto for Kawhi Leonard. Played one season with the Raptors in 2019, led them to the NBA championship, and then joined the Clippers, who dealt Leonard to Toronto for Brandon Ingram and 3 first-round draft picks. As for Serena, she lost at Wimbledon to 20-year-old Maya. Joined 3 sets. She then did not speak with the media, so no word on whether she now plans to play the U.S. Open. At the stadium, the Yankees slump continued as the Detroit Tigers used the long ball.
19: Ball right center field off the bat of Roddy Green. This one's deep. This one's way back, and that ball is gone. How about it? Riley Green with his second home run of the game, his 11th of the year, a two-run shot, and a 6-1 lead for the Tigers here in the third. This crowd in Yankee Stadium is absolutely stunned into silence.
3: Tigers radio, that was the fourth Detroit home run. There were three in the first inning. All four homers came off Cam Schlittler, who had allowed only 6 in his first 17 starts. Detroit won 9-3. The Yanks' 6th loss in a row. They have fallen 2.5 games behind Tampa Bay. Mets won 3-0 at Toronto behind Nolan McClain. Nationals beat the Red Sox 8-1. In Santa Clara tonight, the U.S. looks to advance in the World Cup. A game with Bosnia-Herzegovina, who in group play had a win, a loss, and a tie. The U.S. had the 2 wins, and then that late loss in a meaningless game. France continues to dominate. 3-0 over Sweden. The French have won their 4 games by a combined 13-2. Norway beat Ivory Coast 2-1. Mexico over Ecuador 2-0. John Stashower, Bloomberg Sports. Karen, Nathan.
0: All right, John, thank you. And futures are lower, with S&P futures down 0.3%. Dow futures down 0.25%. NASDAQ futures down 0.6%. 10-year Treasury yield at 4.46%.
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1: Good morning, I'm Nathan Hager. Positive discussions is how a senior Trump administration official is describing the latest indirect talks with Iran for U.S. envoy Steve Witkoff and Jared Kushner. The discussions are expected to continue today in Qatar's capital. For the very latest and for more on the politics of the moment, we are joined by Terry Haynes, the founder of Pangea Policy. Great to have you on with us this morning, Terry. Positive tone coming out of Qatar. What's your read on the discussion, such as we've heard about them so far out of Doha? Good morning.
21: Good morning, Nathan. A couple of things. One is that what we have here is a process of, you know, gradually kind of surrounding Iran and kind of denying it, negotiating freedom of movement as much as anything else. Markets will always prefer, as Churchill said, jaw-jaw rather than war-war. So that's certainly a market positive. And more broadly, if Iran's endgame is Strait of Hormuz as control as widely thought, I think there are 4 reasons why they don't get that. First, the UN law, the Sea Treaty, which would deny them that. Any final deal has to be approved by the UN. UN's not going to blow up its own treaty over the Strait of Hormuz. United States Congress would not approve any deal. The Gulf states wouldn't agree to any deal. They're not interested in giving up sovereignty over what heretofore has been international waters. Iran and Oman know all this. So the idea of maximum leverage over the Strait of Hormuz, I think, is a little bit overblown. So, after the press reports today, including Bloomberg's, which I've read, the direction of travel is positive. That's a good thing for markets.
1: Well, there is a report from Iranian state television this morning that a foreign container ship ran aground because it didn't follow Iran's approved route through the strait, saying that vessels need to follow IRGC instructions. Could Iran be reasserting its influence over the strait this morning?
21: It could be reasserting its influence. It could also be reasserting its influence over its own airwaves and putting out a lot of reports that have questionable credibility. We don't know, obviously. Not only that, the situation, I think, is confused, which is leading to shipping, not just deciding everything's open, everything's okay. This is going to be a gradual process. And so where we are, I think, is the gradualness of the straight reopening continues. But again, I think the direction of travel is good.
1: You got to get your take on the direction of travel for the Democratic Party after last night's Colorado primaries. A longtime incumbent in the first district lost to a 29-year-old Democratic socialist in the first congressional district. Is a progressive wave moving through the Democratic Party?
21: I think there's been a lot of debate about whether or not how the progressive wing and the centrist wing are fighting with each other. My view has been for a few months now that that battle is over and the centrists have largely lost. The energy and the money in the party, including non-elected people and fundraisers, has long been with the progressive wing. They frankly kind of outkicked their coverage in that regard. And what you're seeing here in primaries, where only the kind of the hardcore come out, is that they're good at turning out their people. Now, will that turn into results in a general election? I'm very skeptical of that. I think what ends up happening is that Trump and Republicans are going to brand the Democrats as the crazy party. I think a lot of that sticks in places that aren't full blue states. And you're already seeing the air come out of the balloon a little bit in the generals, where prominent candidates like Plattner in Maine, Tallarico in Texas, can't get to 50% in any polls. Polls aren't definitive, but generally speaking, if you're seeing a wave of support, you're seeing one candidate go over 50. They're not there. Not only that, at least one poll has Collins leading Plattner in Maine right now. If the progressives seem to prefer purism over electability, that trend seems to be continuing. It might even continue in Michigan, where El Sayed is leading Stevens and McMorrow. If that continues, Republicans continue to be 60% likely to take the Congress in November, as I've said for about a month.
1: Really appreciate this, Terry. Got to leave it there just for time, but it was great having you with us this morning. That's Terry Haynes, the founder of Pangea Policy. It's 522 on Wall Street.
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0: And I'm Karen Moscow. Equities starting the month on a cautious note as investors await comments from Federal Reserve Chair Kevin Warsh. And we check the markets all day long here on Bloomberg. S&P futures down 0.3%, down 22 points. Dow futures down 0.25% or 134 points. NASDAQ futures down 0.5% or 165 points. The DAX in Germany is higher, up 0.25%. 10-year Treasury up 1/32nd, yield 4.45%. The yield on the 2-year, 4.16%. NYMEX crude oil is down 1.5% on $1.03 at $68.47 a barrel. Brent is at $71.87. COMEX gold down 1.2% at $3,990 an ounce. And the Bloomberg Dollar Spot Index is up 0.2%, with the yen at 162.71 against the dollar. That's a Bloomberg Business Flash. Now here's Michael Barr with more on what's going on around the world. Michael.
16: Thank you very much, Karen. President Donald Trump reported earning at least $1.4 billion in 2025 from crypto and meme coin related businesses. That's according to his latest annual financial disclosure. Democratic Socialist Milot Kiros ousted 15-term incumbent Representative Diana DeGette in Colorado's 1st Congressional District, 51% to 42%. DeGette's loss highlights the growing divide over the direction of the Democratic Party and the rising power of political progressives. In sports, in the Men's World Cup, Norway, France, and Mexico all advanced. Tonight, the U.S. takes on Bosnia-Herzegovina. LeBron James will not be back with the Los Angeles Lakers and plans to play a record-extending 24th NBA season elsewhere. In baseball, the Yankees lost. Mets won. The Nationals beat the Red Sox 8-1. The Orioles lost. At Wimbledon, Serena Williams lost to 20-year-old Maya Joints of Australia. For Williams, who is 44, it was her first tennis pro singles match in almost 4 years. Global news 24 hours a day and whenever you want it with Bloomberg News Now. I'm Michael Barr. This is Bloomberg.
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1: 524 on Wall Street. Let's check the front pages live this morning with Bloomberg's Alexis Christophorus, starting us off with a Wall Street Journal report on some young entrepreneurs finding success in, of all things, car detailing. Good morning, Alexis.
4: Good morning, guys. So the car detailing trend is being fueled in part by social media. Millions are tuning in to watch detailers power wash and vacuum car interiors. In fact, these deep cleaning car videos are up more than 30% on TikTok in just the past month. So some are actually leaving college to run their own car detailing operation, sometimes out of their family garage, earning anywhere from $5,000 a month to six figures a year. They say part of the appeal is the low barrier to entry because car detailing doesn't require credentials. Startup costs are usually minimal. And these young entrepreneurs say that car detailing is lucrative and super satisfying, they say, as they keep America's aging fleet of vehicles looking spiffy.
0: Yeah, when they use the putty to get into the nooks and crannies, these videos are satisfying to watch.
4: True.
0: I try to get some ideas. Anyway, from the Bloomberg, the College Entrance Exam, ACT, the Act, has a new owner. Who is it?
4: That's right. New Jersey-based nonprofit educational testing service. It's buying the ACT from the private equity firm Nexus Capital for an undisclosed sum. In addition to math and reading, the CEO of ETS says the company is committed to measuring skills like communication, collaboration, and AI literacy with the ACT exam. You know, standardized tests, they're making a comeback. A lot of colleges are reinstating them after dropping them as an admissions requirement during the pandemic. And by the way, both the ACT and SAT have moved to digital format. So not like when you and I took them years ago.
1: Yeah, no kidding. Gone are the bubbles. And now our Wimbledon bling report from Bloomberg's Alexis Christophorus.
4: Yep, both players and attendees at Wimbledon in London are sporting some luxury timepieces that are catching a lot of attention. We just heard Michael Barr talk about 44-year-old Serena Williams losing that thrilling three-set match yesterday in the first round of Wimbledon to a 20-year-old Australian player, Maya Joint. But at practice, she was seen wearing some major eye candy, a $45,000 Audemars Piguet watch, a titanium case, 18-carat white gold hands, and a pink bracelet, which of course perfectly matched Serena Williams' tennis racket because she is a fashion plate. In the stands, we had soccer legend David Beckham. He sported a $5,300 Tudor Black Bay 58 in steel, of course. And his son, Romeo Beckham, well, he one-upped his dad with a Patek Philippe watch. So also a lot of tennis at the Wimbledon, of course, but a lot of fashion and wrist candy as well.
0: Indeed, and no blinged out labubus this year.
4: No, you know? We're missing
0: those
4: them.
0: Those have come and gone.
1: Yeah.
0: All right.
1: Oh, well.
0: Alexis Christophorus, thanks for checking the front pages for us this morning. Up next, the latest on indirect talks between the U.S. and Iran, plus a big night for progressives in the Colorado primaries. That's coming up in our 5:30 news. First, a look at the forecast.
5: Some minor delays possible into and out of the Boston area this morning due to widely scattered showers. Otherwise, we're partly to mostly sunny with a chance of a late day storm in Boston. Highs are going to be near 94. If you're traveling to or from Houston, sunshine today. There's the chance of storms, though, late this afternoon, 94. Atlanta, partly sunny. There could be some late day storms. Highs in Atlanta near 95 today. I'm Rob Carolin, Bloomberg Radio.
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1: We're coming up to 5:30 on Wall Street. Good morning. I'm Nathan Hager.
0: And I'm Karen Moscow. We're just about 4 hours away from the open of U.S. trading. Let's get you up to date on the news you need to know at this hour. The U.S. says negotiators Jared Kushner and Steve Witkoff have held positive discussions in Qatar, and technical talks with Iran are making progress. Stuart Livingston Wallace heads Bloomberg's coverage across the Middle East.
22: We got precious few details about what was actually discussed, and it was going via the mediators, which is not wildly unusual. I mean, that has been the standard fare. What I suppose was interesting is they're saying the talks are very positive, and that's kind of interesting because I think it signals the level to which the U.S. is prepared to put up with, you know, some quite vociferous remarks from the Iranians.
0: Bloomberg Stewart Livingston Wallace says major issues such as the release of Iranian assets and the future management of the Strait of Hormuz remain unresolved.
1: Well, it's the morning after primary election day in Colorado, Karen. In several key races, progressive Democrats came out ahead of the establishment. In the first congressional district, Diana DeGette lost her bid for a 16th term to 29-year-old Democratic Socialist Maylot Quiros, 51-42%.
6: You are the proof that the power of organized people beats the power of organized money.
1: Maylot Quiros will now face Republican Christy Peterson, who ran unopposed last night. In the relatively new 8th District, progressive Democrat Manny Rutenel beat Shannon Byrd 61.5-34%. Democrats are hoping to flip that seat from Republican incumbent Gabe Evans. In the governor's race, State Attorney General Phil Weiser defeated Senator Michael Bennett 56-44%. The Republican gubernatorial primary is still too close to call. And one Democratic incumbent held off a progressive challenger last night. Senator John Hickenlooper came out ahead of State Senator Julie Gonzalez, 55-45%.
0: Nathan, President Trump's latest annual financial disclosure is out, and he reported a big return on some of his businesses. And Bloomberg's John Tucker joins us with the latest. John, good morning.
10: Good morning, Karen. Yeah, his time at the White House has been very profitable. A 927-page financial filing shows President Trump hauled in $1.4 billion last year from crypto and meme coin-related businesses. The filing also includes 680 pages of transactions, including purchases and sales of stocks. They include Amazon and Apple, NVIDIA, Microsoft, Netflix, and ExxonMobil, among some of the most frequently traded stocks in his portfolio, many companies that had dealings with the federal government. Well, Trump didn't divest or move his assets into a blind trust with an independent overseer. All this is reignited concerns that he's using the Oval Office to generate personal wealth. The disclosures also show Trump got a lot of freebies, receiving about $120,000 in tickets to high-profile sporting events. In New York, I'm John Tucker, Bloomberg Radio.
1: John, thanks. Let's turn to the weather now. Extreme heat's expected for much of the Northeast and Mid-Atlantic. We get the very latest from Bloomberg meteorologist Craig Allen.
11: Yesterday, the high in D.C. was 89, same for Boston, 87 in Central Park. But the nearby hotspots already started this heat wave, like Newark at 92, Baltimore 91, 90 in Hartford. And you can add another 4 to 8 degrees for today's highs, plus the steamy humidity. Records will be set all along the 95 corridor from Washington to New York City to Boston, with upper 90s to low 100s over the next several days. Feels like temperatures will approach or exceed 110. And don't expect relief at night. Residents in the urban areas especially may not get much below 80. Prepare for this right into the holiday weekend.
0: And that's Bloomberg meteorologist Craig Allen. We'll check back with Craig throughout the morning. As for the markets, futures are lower as we begin the second trading half of the year. Stocks are coming off their best quarter in 6 years, and a rally added more than $8 trillion to the S&P 500's value in 3 months.
1: Well, today, Karen, investor attention turns overseas to Portugal, where central bankers, including Fed Chair Kevin Warsh, are going to be speaking at the ECB forum in Sintra. It's also a busy day for economic data ahead of tomorrow's jobs report. We get a preview from Bloomberg's Michael McKee.
7: The holiday-shortened week's data dump picks up speed today with fresh numbers on jobs and manufacturing. To this point, economists have been expecting June hiring to have fallen off a little. That consensus could be tested by the ADP numbers. They measure only private sector jobs, but are seen as little changed. The ISM report will give investors and central bankers more clues about the economy. If manufacturing is picking up or even essentially unchanged, will that mean more hiring? And the ISM prices paid report will be important for how Fed officials view the outlook for inflation as markets continue to price in the possibility of a rate increase sometime this year. Michael McKee, Bloomberg Radio.
0: 533 on Wall Street. Let's bring in Michael Barr with more on what else is going on in New York and around the world. Michael, good morning.
16: Good morning, Karen. There have been moments of joy in La Guaira. Days after two strong earthquakes shook the Venezuelan city, survivors are still being pulled from the rubble. Rescue squad officer Sean Butler says he and his team from Los Angeles have heard tapping sounds in the rubble of a collapsed building.
8: The way these buildings have collapsed, they've created a lot of void spaces that allow people to survive for a long time.
16: One of the youngest survivors kept her 18-day-old son alive for 30 hours under the rubble while crews gave the baby water by sliding a straw down through a pipe. She spoke through an interpreter.
9: The one who gave me the strength not to fall into despair, she says, was my son. I kept saying, as long as he was alive, I was going to be alive.
16: A three-year-old boy was also pulled out alive from the rubble. A Republican congressman missing for months returned to work yesterday. Tom Kane Jr. was mysteriously absent from Congress for nearly 4 months, only saying that he was dealing with a health condition. Now, the New Jersey lawmaker has explained why.
18: I was given the diagnosis of depression. Now, when people hear the word depression, many people think simply feel it means feeling sad. But depression is so much more than that. It is physical. It is emotional. And until you experience it yourself, it is difficult to fully understand how powerful this illness can be.
16: Kane missed more than 100 votes. It was all handshakes and smiles as New York Mayor Zoran Mamdani announced a $126 billion city budget. The deal was reached right at the budget deadline after back and forth with Council Speaker Julie Menin over a rental assistance program.
12: For too long, New York City had relied on budgeting tricks instead of budgeting honestly. Costs were hidden, fiscal cliffs were ignored. Difficult decisions were deferred for someone else to make. We chose a different path.
16: The budget provides rental assistance that offers housing vouchers. A major shakeup to the federal student loan system begins today. Some Americans, especially lower-income borrowers, will face higher monthly payments on their student loans. Others will face new limits on the loans. And one of the biggest changes, there are only going to be two options on repaying the loans, the repayment assistance plan or the tiered standard repayment plan. Global News, 24 hours a day and whenever you want it with Bloomberg News Now. I'm Michael Barr. This is Bloomberg, Karen.
0: All right, Michael Barr, thank you. Futures are lower this morning. S&P futures down 0.3%. Dow futures down 0.2%. NASDAQ futures, they're down 0.5% or 162 points.
13: The board recommends approving.
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0: And I'm Karen Moscow. Equities are starting the month on a cautious note as investors await comments from Federal Reserve Chair Kevin Warsh at a time when traders are ramping up bets on U.S. interest rate hikes. The dollar's rising. We check the markets all day long here on Bloomberg. S&P futures down 0.25% on 21 points. Dow futures down 0.2% or 115 points. NASDAQ futures down 0.5% or 162 points. The DAX in Germany is higher, up 0.3%. 10-year Treasury up 1/32nd, yield 4.46%. The yield on the two-year, 4.17%. NYMEX crude oil is down 1.5% on $1.02 at $68.48 a barrel. Brent at $71.88. COMEX gold is down 1.1% on $44.60 at $39.93.90 an ounce. Bloomberg dollar spot index up 0.25%. The euro 1.1388 against the dollar. British pound 1.3252. The yen 162.69. And Bitcoin's up 0.25% at $58,800. That's a Bloomberg Business Flash. Now here's Michael Barr with more on what's going on around the world. Michael.
16: Karen, thank you very much. U.S. negotiators Steve Witkoff and Jared Kushner held positive discussions in Qatar as part of ongoing indirect talks between Washington and Tehran. A senior administration official says progress is being made on technical talks with Iran as the countries seek to turn an interim peace deal into a permanent end to the war. Democratic Socialist Milot Kiros has defeated Representative Diana DeGette in a Colorado House primary, 51% to 42%. It is a stunning victory for the first-time candidate against an almost 30-year incumbent. A heat wave begins today in the Northeast. Triple-digit temperatures are forecast through at least Saturday. In sports, in the Men's World Cup, Norway, France, and Mexico all advanced. Tonight, the U.S. takes on Bosnia-Herzegovina. LeBron James will not be back with the Los Angeles Lakers and plans to play a record-extending 24th NBA season elsewhere. Baseball, the Yankees lost. The Mets have won. The Nationals beat the Red Sox 8-1. Orioles lost. At Wimbledon, Serena Williams lost to 20-year-old Maya Joint of Australia. Global news 24 hours a day and whenever you want it with Bloomberg News Now. I'm Michael Barr, and this is Bloomberg, Nathan.
1: I think we'll be talking about a quarter century LeBron this time next year.
16: I can see it.
1: Yeah, we talk about that later. Thank you, Michael. Coming up on 5:43 on Wall Street, this is Bloomberg Daybreak. I'm Nathan Hager alongside Karen Moscow, getting ready to open the books on the second half of 2026. We do that this morning with Laura Cooper, global investment strategist at Nuveen. Great to speak with you this morning, Laura. We're talking about the heat wave, but Wall Street's kind of cooling off this morning, giving back a little bit of the best quarter for the S&P 500 in about 6 years. We've been talking about that all week. Where do you see this market going into the second half? Good morning.
10: Good morning, Nathan. Well, I think this morning we are seeing really just a tentative start to the trading days, and markets are in this wait-and-see mode to try to hear what Fed Chair Warsh will say about, you know, the potential inflation outlook and what that could mean for the future policy path. So that, I think, has warrants a degree of caution. But that's not to say that we aren't going to see a resumption of gains through the second half of the year. And I think that's largely predicated on the fact that we are still seeing signs of economic resilience in the U.S., very robust robust earnings. And yes, I suspect, you know, some of that won't be sustained, but I think in the near term, we can continue to see those as tailwinds. Crucial, of course, will be whether the data continues to support that, and that will be focused in terms of payrolls tomorrow as well.
1: Absolutely. We could take a few of those points point by point here. Let's start off with the earnings outlook. It has been pretty amazing to see the resilience of corporate earnings, given, you know, so much of what's been going on in the Middle East as well. Do you see that earnings resilience broadening? Is it going to stay in big tech? What's your view?
10: I think we're already seeing a rotation in terms of the market performance away from that Mag 7 over the past number of weeks. And that does capture the fact that this AI trade will broaden, that will benefit sectors where those productivity gains are not yet in the price. So I suspect that will be reflected in earnings as well. I mean, we still saw that in the first quarter earnings, where it wasn't just driven by, yes, very exceptional tech earnings, but we started to see some diffusion to other sectors. So I think earnings will really be the key driver of markets through the end of the year. I think that's going to continue to be the case. Even if we see about 10% earnings, you know, through the end of the year, it's still going to be quite resilient.
1: If we do see that rotation, where are you looking for some of the best opportunities in the second half?
10: Well, I think it's going to be those that are going to benefit from this AI trade, but perhaps less indirectly. So it's looking at those sectors where we think productivity gains will come through. So looking at some of the robotics, some of the logistics, some of the manufacturing sectors, and still leaning into those U.S. large cap stocks because of the earnings backdrop, but perhaps less in terms of small caps. I think because we've seen such exceptional performance year to date, and there is still uncertainty on the Fed policy path, the kind of bets on Fed rate cuts are now clearly off the table, and that was going to be a key tailwind for that space. So I think probably leaning more into a large trade relative to those small caps.
1: Let's talk about the labor market. You mentioned the jobs report, of course, coming out tomorrow a little bit early because of the holiday. We just got layoff announcement numbers from Challenger Gray and Christmas showing they cooled off a bit in June. Of course, the JOLTS job openings were pretty positive as well. What does that tell you about where the labor market stands and what it could mean for Fed policy going forward?
10: Well, I think it was really interesting yesterday how we did have those job openings at a near two-year high and markets repriced Fed rate hike expectations on the back of that. But I think that overstates the strength of the labor market. And even what we're seeing come through in terms of layoffs really just adds conviction to the view that we are in this low hiring, low firing backdrop. So if anything, the labor market is not top of mind, I would say, for policymakers. The Fed chair, Warsh, did allude really to more price stability as their key focus. And I think that's why his comments today will be so kind of interesting to watch for, because if he leans into that price stability narrative, given that inflation pressures are proving to be persistent, maybe markets could take that as a more hawkish tone. And perhaps we could see, you know, a slight increase in terms of those rate hike bets for the end of the year.
1: Just 30 seconds left. Do you think Fed communication is going to be getting easier or tougher for investors in the next half here?
10: I think one thing's going to be certain, there will be less Fed communication. So I think that will be more difficult for investors to try to navigate this backdrop. If anything, it will leave market participants hanging on every word of the chair when he does speak, and then certainly trying to read the tea leaves of data releases. And given the data dependency of the Fed, what that could mean for policies. So I think this is going to be a more difficult and potentially higher volatility backdrop going forward.
1: Thanks so much, Laura. Again, always great having you on with us. That's Laura Cooper, Global Investment Strategist at Nuveen. Karen.
0: Nathan, it's time for the Bloomberg ETF Report. It's brought to you by Oppenheimer. Oppenheimer focuses the power of their thinking on you, creating customized plans to help achieve your goals. Put the power of Oppenheimer thinking into your investing. wealth management, capital markets, investment banking. The Securities and Exchange Commission is signaling a potential rethink of how it oversees exchange-traded funds. This is after a recent wave of filings for prediction market ETFs prompted fresh scrutiny of the existing regulatory framework. Rather than focusing solely on those novel products, the agency is taking a much broader look at whether its approach to ETF regulation remains fit for a rapidly evolving industry. Among its ideas, giving ETF filers greater confidentiality while their paperwork is under review to prevent copycats duking it out for first mover advantage. In a request for comment, the regulator's asking whether there should be additional circumstances under which it could suspend the effectiveness of an ETF's registration or otherwise intervene after a fund becomes effective. The comment process could lay the groundwork for a more comprehensive oversight structure for ETFs, and respondents have 60 days to reply. And that is a Bloomberg ETF report. Nathan.
1: Karen, repeating our top stories, the White House says U.S. Envoy Steve Witkoff and Jared Kushner had positive discussions with regional leaders in Qatar, and technical talks with Iran are moving ahead.
0: Progressive Democrats won key races in Colorado's primary elections. A longtime House incumbent lost to a Democratic Socialist in the district that covers Denver, and a Progressive will take on an incumbent Republican in a closely watched swing district.
1: And President Trump reported at least $1.4 billion in crypto and meme coin earnings in his latest financial disclosure. The crypto haul came in way ahead of revenues from the president's real estate businesses.
0: We have more in those stories coming up on Bloomberg Daybreak on a day when futures are moving lower, with S&P futures down 0.25%. This is Bloomberg.
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21: Not all screen time is created equal, and a new study out of Sweden is helping us understand this even better. So researchers followed more than 20,000 people over nearly two decades and determined that passive screen time, like sitting on the couch and watching television, raise someone's risk of dementia. But if they did something active, like reading, puzzles, or interacting with other people, this same group of people saw their risk of dementia drop. Just like you gotta put the work in to keep your body in shape as you age, you basically have to do the same thing with your brain. A couple things I have found to help: working to learn something new every day, whatever it might be, challenging yourself in some way every day, and really importantly, staying socially active. Some days that means meeting friends in person. Other days, maybe an email, a text, or a phone call. Just stay engaged. I'm Dr. Sanjay Gupta, helping you live a better life.
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16: Positive discussions in Qatar. According to the administration, progress is being made on technical talks with Iran and talks to hopefully end the war. President Trump reported earning at least $1.4 billion in 2025 from crypto and meme coin related businesses. That's according to his latest annual financial disclosure. In sports, in the Men's World Cup, Norway, France, and Mexico all advance tonight. The U.S. takes

0: 13th Amendment and found that going far back into the English common law, someone who is born in a place is subject to the jurisdiction of that place. And when the 14th Amendment says that children that are born in the U.S. subject to the U.S.'s jurisdiction are citizens, he said that that means they're just here, except in the very special circumstance of the kids of diplomats, or perhaps people who are born during a foreign military operation. But with those very, very limited exceptions, he found that the framers of the 14th Amendment used well-known terms from the English common law, and we were bound by them.
1: And he said there was scant evidence to support the Trump administration's dramatically revisionist view. And I remember during the oral arguments that Justice Elena Kagan pointed out to the Solicitor General that he was relying on obscure sources like an oration delivered at President Lincoln's funeral. They didn't have much law to back them up, did they?
0: They really didn't. And again, they should have understood this. It's striking that what they effectively were trying to do is overrule a case from the 19th century called Wong King Ark, which was handed down by almost the same Supreme Court that gave us separate but equal in Plessy v. Ferguson. One of the most reactionary courts in the history of the country found that birthright citizenship means what it says. And if President Trump is trying to get even farther to the right, even deeper into white supremacy than the Plessy v. Ferguson court, that's a challenge.
1: Despite that, you had three of the court's most conservative justices, Clarence Thomas, Samuel Alito, and Neil Gorsuch, dissented. Now, Thomas and Alito are no surprise. They even dissented in the tariffs case. But how did they defend their dissents?
0: In many respects, there are four dissents, because Justice Kavanaugh agreed with the dissenters on the constitutional issue. So only a 5-4 majority said that the Constitution protects people's birthright citizenship. Three of them thought that the president can take it away himself, and a fourth thought that Congress could. And it's instructive that the dissenters really don't come up with a single coherent theory, nor really does the federal government. They're getting a scrap from here and a scrap from there and trying to weave it into something. And they have quite a number of different legal theories going on. But they seem to say, well, at some point, the U.S. deviated from the English common law. Kind of remarkable from judges who, on other occasions, treat the common law as practically having been handed down on tablets to Moses. But apparently we deviated from the English common law, but no one's quite sure when or how. And the legal theories they come up with don't make a great deal of sense. Taking some of them seriously, they would seem to mean that anyone born here to foreign parents, no matter how legal the parent status might be, is not a U.S. citizen.
2: 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Right now, S&P futures are down 0.2%, so are Dow futures. NASDAQ futures are lower by almost 0.5% this morning. Up next, we're going to get the latest on the indirect talks between the U.S. and Iran in Qatar, plus a big night for progressives in Colorado's primaries.
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2: The U.S. reports positive discussions on Iran as indirect talks continue in the Middle East.
5: Progressives pick up key wins in Democratic primaries in Colorado.
2: Wall Street begins a new trading quarter, awaiting remarks from Fed Chair Kevin Warsh.
5: And the Northeast braces for a heat wave into the long holiday weekend.
6: The death toll from Venezuela's earthquakes is close to 2,000. Plus, a Republican lawmaker reveals the health issue that kept him out of Congress. I'm Michael Barr. More ahead.
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0: It's another loss for the Yankees, a win for the Mets. It's win or go home for the U.S. tonight in the World Cup.
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3: And I'm Karen Moscow. And U.S. stock index futures, they're lower this morning. We check the markets all day long here on Bloomberg. S&P futures down 0.25% on 18 points. Dow futures down 0.25% or 124 points. And NASDAQ futures down 0.5% or 143 points. 10-year Treasury, little change. Yield 4.46%. The yield on the 2-year, 4.17%. NYMEX crude oil is down 0.9% on 59 cents at $68.91 a barrel. Brent at $72.30. COMEX gold is down 1% at $3,999 an ounce. Bloomberg dollar spot index up 0.25%. The euro 1.1388 against the dollar. British pound 1.3246 and the yen 162.73. Nathan.
2: Karen, we begin with the latest developments in the Middle East. A senior administration official says U.S. negotiators have had positive discussions with regional leaders in Qatar, and technical talks with Iran are moving ahead. We get more from Bloomberg Middle East correspondent Abir Abu Omar.
4: What we've heard from our own sources is that the meeting between Jared Kushner and Steve Witkoff, those are President Trump's two top negotiators with the Iranian side in Qatar, had went positively. We don't have a lot of details yet. What we have from the American side was that some concessions were reached. What we have from the Iranian side through the top negotiator in Iran and the Speaker of the Parliament there, Khalibaf, he said that $12 billion in frozen assets are in the process of being released. We don't have American confirmation of that. And then he said that the oil sanctions on Iran have been lifted. We also don't have confirmation on that.
2: Bloomberg's Abir Abu Omar reports indirect talks will continue today. Meanwhile, Iranian state television is reporting a foreign container vessel ran aground in the Strait of Hormuz today. The report says the ship did not follow Iran's approved route through the waterway, and shippers need to follow the Islamic Revolutionary Guard Corps' instructions in the strait.
3: Now let's get to domestic politics, Nathan. Colorado held its midterm primary elections last night, and in several key races, progressive insurgents took down establishment incumbents in the Mile High State. In the first district, 29-year-old Democratic Socialist Maylot Quiros unseated nearly 30-year Congresswoman Diana DeGette, 51-42%.
5: Denver voters of all ages, of all races, of all religions sent a clear message. We will not wait!
3: And that was Maylot Quiros in her victory speech last night. She'll face Republican Christy Peterson in November. She ran unopposed.
2: Well, it was a bit of a different story, Karen, in Colorado's Senate primary. Incumbent John Hickenlooper held off a challenge from self-described insurgent progressive Julie Gonzalez, 55-45%. Hickenlooper will face unopposed Republican Mark Baisley in the general election. But in the closely watched 8th House District, the more progressive Democrat in the race, Manny Rudinell, beat Shannon Byrd in a landslide, 61.5-34%. Rudinell will now try to unseat Republican Gabe Evans in a district that's changed hands since it was created 5 years ago.
3: And in Colorado's Democratic governor's race, Nathan, the state attorney general Phil Weiser defeated Senator Michael Bennett, 56-44%.
6: And Colorado, in the face of a lawless, bullying Trump administration trying to intimidate us, rip away our rights and freedoms, you made it clear that we need a leader who will fight back, never bend the knee.
3: And Phil Weiser will face the winner of the Republican primary to replace term-limited Governor Jared Polis. That race is still too close to call. With 88% of votes counted, State Senator Barb Kirkmeyer has 40%, and Pastor and Marine Corps veteran Victor Marks is at 39.6%.
2: In Washington, Karen, House Speaker Mike Johnson's latest attempt to advance the Save America Act has failed, and that's caused a delay for a must-pass defense bill. Bloomberg's Amy Morris reports from the nation's capital.
7: 13 Republicans voted against the measure that would have set rules for debate, with GOP hardliners arguing it would make it too easy for the Senate to remove provisions of the Save America Act. Senate leaders have said they can't pass it as a standalone measure, so Johnson moved to attach it to the must-pass defense bill, but that failed. Now Republicans are weighing their options, including amending the defense bill with provisions from the elections bill, or using a fast-track process to bypass the filibuster. In Washington, Amy Morris, Bloomberg Radio.
3: All right, Amy, thank you. Let's turn now to the Supreme Court. The justices used the final day of their term to reject a central plank of President Trump's immigration agenda, finding that his executive order to limit birthright citizenship to children with at least one U.S. citizen parent does not square with the 14th Amendment. We get more with Bloomberg News senior reporter Miles Miller.
8: It now throws the president's immigration agenda sort of into a flurry. What is left to figure out is what happens with USCIS. Is there further litigation risk? There's a lot of questions still unanswered, but a big win for people in the immigration community who were saying that this was fundamentally going to change the way that the U.S. has operated for 150 years.
3: And Bloomberg's Miles Miller reports the Supreme Court's six conservative justices spent much of the term issuing decisions to expand presidential power, enhance gun rights, eliminate campaign finance restrictions, and blunt the Voting Rights Act. But they took a more cautious tack on President Trump's tariffs, his bid to fire Fed Governor Lisa Cook, and birthright citizenship. President Trump may try to get the Supreme Court on his side one more time. His lawyer said he may ask the high court to reconsider its decision to turn away his appeal of E. Jean Carroll's $5 million sexual abuse lawsuit.
2: Well, Karen, President Trump's latest annual financial disclosure is out, and it shows a big return on some of his businesses. We get more from Bloomberg's John Tucker. John.
9: And Nathan, Trump reported earning at least $1.4 billion. Yeah, that's billion with a B last year, from crypto and meme coin related businesses. The disclosure reignites concerns that the president is using his office to churn out personal profit. Critics accused him of mixing his official duties with his financial interests. Well, the crypto haul was by far the largest source of the president's income. The disclosure lists more than 680 pages of transactions. Nvidia, Microsoft, Netflix, and ExxonMobil, among the most frequently traded stocks in his portfolio. Trump's net worth is now an estimated $7.6 billion, according to the Bloomberg Billionaires Index. And with all that money, Trump isn't paying for his own tickets. The disclosures show he received about $120,000 in tickets to high-profile sporting events in New York. I'm John Tucker, Bloomberg Radio.
3: All right, John, thank you. The U.S. government has lifted foreign access restrictions on Anthropic's Fable 5 AI model. The move comes after Bloomberg reported that Anthropic executives held private talks with Commerce Secretary Howard Lutnick about the model's safety parameters. The reversal comes 3 weeks after Washington blocked overseas access in what was its biggest intervention yet in the AI industry.
2: Let's talk about the weather now, Karen. Extreme heat is expected across much of the Northeast and Mid-Atlantic. We get the very latest from Bloomberg meteorologist Craig Allen.
10: The sweltering heat begins today, and it will last into the July 4th weekend. Alerts for the heat, mostly extreme heat warnings, are in effect, with temperatures reaching the upper 90s in D.C. today, middle 90s in New York City, Boston, and nearby urban areas. The humidity will be stifling, too. So from D.C. up through Philly to New York City, Boston, the heat index will make it feel like 100 to 110 degrees today, perhaps higher tomorrow. And nights may not drop below 80 in the urban areas. And this is dangerous. If there is no way to cool off the body, please adhere to the protocols if you are feeling any type of heat illness.
3: All right, Craig Allen, thank you. Of course, we'll be checking in with Craig throughout the morning. The weather, though, not the only thing that's red hot. The first half of 2026 is in the books, and it was the best quarter for stocks in 6 years. Traders are now looking to the third quarter and beyond. And we get more with Bloomberg's Charlie Pellett.
9: For the quarter, the S&P 500 index was up 14.9%, fueled by optimism over AI spending, a rally in chip stocks, signs of economic resilience, as well as the outlook for corporate earnings. Seema Shah is chief global strategist at Principal Global Investors.
11: So we're very clear that the direction of travel is still upwards for markets, but you're unlikely to see the same kind of magnitude of gains that we've had in the last 3 months.
9: Chip stocks were the standout during the quarter. Philadelphia Stock Exchange Semiconductor Index having its best quarter ever, up 88%. In New York, Charlie Pellett, Bloomberg Radio.
2: Charlie, thank you. Investor attention turns today to Portugal, where central bankers, including Fed Chair Kevin Warsh, are going to be speaking at the ECB Forum in Sintra. Paul Dobson is Executive Markets Editor for Bloomberg.
12: Well, rather than what they're hoping to hear, I think we can talk about what they're worried they're going to hear, which is the idea that for the new Fed chairman is going to double down on his sort of stance on inflation, which is that the Fed wants to get it back down to target to gain credibility. What that's been doing recently has been pushing up short-term interest rates in the US, and that in turn has been buoying the dollar and weighing on currencies all around the world.
2: That's Bloomberg Executive Markets Editor Paul Dobson. And you can catch Kevin Warsh's remarks live starting at 9 a.m. Wall Street time on Bloomberg Radio and the Bloomberg Business app.
3: Well, Nathan, the dollar is edging higher after the Fed chairman's speech. In fact, the yen remains near a 40-year low. And Win Thin, the chief economist at Bank of Nassau, says the Bank of Japan needs to take action.
13: They need to hike rates. I think they're reluctant to because the economy is sort of vulnerable with the Iran conflict. But I think when push comes to shove, they'll have to intervene, and I think they'll have to hike rates a little more aggressively.
3: And Bank of Nassau chief economist Win Thin, checking the yen right now, it's at 162.7 against the dollar. Time now for a look at some of the other stories making news in New York and around the world. And for that, we're joined by Bloomberg's Michael Barr. Michael, good morning.
14: Good morning, Karen. The death toll from the earthquakes that struck Venezuela rose to nearly 2,000 as authorities expanded recovery efforts. About 20,000 people survived the disaster in the hardest hit coastal state of La Guaira. But almost a week after the twin quakes, there are moments of joy and hope. Survivors are still being pulled from the rubble, and rescue squads from all over the world have not given up. Rescue squad officer Sean Butler says that's why he and his team from Los Angeles are staying. Butler says they were on the roof of a collapsed building and heard sounds.
15: We believe there's somebody alive right now. When we use our listening devices, we can hear tapping on the concrete when we call to them.
14: One rescue included a 3-year-old boy discovered by searchers from Jordan. New Jersey Representative Tom Kane Jr. revealed that he has been treated for depression as he returned to the U.S. House to vote for the first time in nearly 4 months. Kane said he was diagnosed while undergoing testing for an undisclosed health concern. Kane spoke on the House floor Tuesday.
16: To my constituents, thank you. Thank you for your patience. Thank you for your understanding. Thank you for your prayers, and thank you for allowing me the honor of serving you.
14: Kane missed 100 votes. Global news 24 hours a day and whenever you want it with Bloomberg News Now. I'm Michael Barr, and this is Bloomberg. Karen.
3: All right, Michael Barr, thank you. Now for the Bloomberg Sports Update. Here's John Stashower. John, good morning.
17: Good morning, Karen. On the day that 44-year-old Serena Williams officially ended her retirement, came word that 41-year-old LeBron James not retiring. He'll play a 24th NBA season, but it will not be with the Lakers. LeBron is now a free agent, with word he may hook up with Steph Curry at Golden State and maybe a second stint with Miami or a third with Cleveland. There'll be a second stint in Toronto for Kawhi Leonard. He played one season with the Raptors in 2019. Team led them to the NBA championship and then joined the Clippers, who just dealt Leonard to Toronto for Brandon Ingram and 3 first-round draft picks. As for Serena, she lost at Wimbledon to 20-year-old Maya. Joined 3 sets, and Serena then did not speak with the media, so no word on whether she now plans to play the U.S. Open. At the stadium, the Yankees slump continued. The Detroit Tigers used the long ball.
18: Ball right center field off the bat of Roddy Green. This one's deep. This one's way back, and that ball is gone. Riley Green with his second home run of the game, his 11th of the year, a 2-run shot, and a 6-1 lead for the Tigers here in the third. This crowd in Yankee Stadium is absolutely stunned into silence.
17: Tigers radio, that was the 4th Detroit home run. There were 3 in the first inning. They all came off Cam Schlittler. Detroit won 9-3. The Yanks 6th loss in a row. They have fallen 2.5. Behind Tampa Bay. Mets won 3-0 to Toronto behind Nolan McClain. Nationals beat the Red Sox 8-1. And Santa Clara tonight, U.S. looks to advance in the World Cup. A game with Bosnia-Herzegovina France continues to dominate, 3-0 over Sweden. The French have won their four games by a combined 13-2. Norway beat Ivory Coast 2-1. Mexico over Ecuador 2-0. John Stashauer, Bloomberg Sports. Karen, you're
2: here. Okay, John, thanks. It's 6:15 on Wall Street. Got to talk about the weather now, because much of the East Coast and the central part of the U.S. is at the start of a heat wave just in time for the 4th of July holiday. Let's bring in Bloomberg meteorologist Rob Carolyn to get us set on what we need to prepare for. Rob, how bad is it going to get? Good morning.
19: Good morning, Nathan. Well, it's going to be pretty bad. I mean, we're going to be looking at temperatures near records over the next several days. The interesting thing is, for many of the cities in the Northeast, the record highs are above 100 degrees this time of year, and we're going to come very close to that, particularly Thursday and Friday. That's when it looks like the heat is going to peak from the Northeast through the Mid-Atlantic states and into the Ohio River Valley. We've got numerous heat advisories and extreme heat warnings stretching from coastal portions of Louisiana and Mississippi all the way up into the Western Great Lakes. Then eastward through the Ohio River Valley, the Mid-Atlantic, and the Northeast. But it's not only the heat, it's the humidity as well, with dew points well into the 70s by Thursday and Friday, Nathan. There are going to be many locations in the major cities that feel like they're above 105 degrees Thursday afternoon and Friday afternoon.
2: Yikes. So Thursday, Friday, you say, is the peak. Of course, the 4th of July is on Saturday. I'm in the Washington area where they're talking about they're going to fire off like 850,000 fireworks along the National Yes. Mall this year. Is that a risk in this kind of weather?
19: Well, it's not so much a risk. One of the problems we're going to have is whether or not they get the show off, because we're going to be dealing with the hot temperatures breaking down. So there's the potential for some showers and thunderstorms Saturday afternoon across the Northeast and Mid-Atlantic states into the Ohio River Valley. So some of those local fireworks shows may actually get delayed a bit until those storms that drop down from the Northwest move out Saturday afternoon and evening. So I think that would be the biggest risk, is a bit of a rain out in some cities.
2: Is that when we're going to start to see a break from the heat wave after the 4th of July?
19: Yes, as we go into early next week, a big storm system is going to develop over eastern Canada. That'll start to bring cooler air down from Canada, push the heat and humidity more towards the southeastern United States, and give many of us a break early next week. But boy, between today and Saturday, folks really need to be prepared for some extreme high heat indices, as I mentioned, up over 105 degrees by tomorrow and Friday.
2: Not cool, quite literally. Thank you, Rob. Really appreciate it, as always. That's Bloomberg meteorologist Rob Carolyn getting us set for the East Coast heat wave. Karen.
3: All right, Nathan. Repeating some of our top stories, the White House is reporting progress in indirect talks between the U.S. and Iran and Qatar. The discussions are expected to continue today. Progressive Democrats came ahead in key races in Colorado's primary elections. A longtime House incumbent lost to a Democratic Socialist in the Denver area, and a progressive will take on an incumbent Republican in a closely watched swing district. And President Trump reported at least $1.4 billion in crypto and meme coin earnings in his latest financial disclosures. We have more on those stories coming up on Bloomberg Daybreak.
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0: excluding currency impact. It was not as bad as expected, but still highlights the regional issues. The company said it's resetting its approach in China, where competition has been rising and consumers have been moving towards local brands. All of that said, the CFO is not expecting the environment to meaningfully improve over the next 6 months. Those very cautious words weighing on the stock in the pre-market.
1: And we got to talk about Microsoft as well. That name is making some news this morning in terms of the job front.
0: That's right. So it's the 1st of July, and that means something for Microsoft. It is their new fiscal year today, and Microsoft is planning to announce job cuts soon, per Business Insider, citing people familiar. With the beginning of the new fiscal year, it's normally around the time Microsoft makes these adjustments and these announcements. So the people said that the cuts would be likely be less than 2.5% of the workforce. That would make it smaller than last year's 4% cut announced in July. Last year also had a cut of around 6,000 in May, and that was aimed at reducing management layers. So it seems like this year it's a little bit lighter than that year. That said, still a couple thousand jobs are said to be on the potentially being taken away this year. And this is all part of Microsoft's plans to rein in costs as it spends on AI. CapEx projections for this current fiscal year, $180 billion.
1: Wow.
0: But those shares are up 1.5% as they're looking to cut some costs today.
1: Okay. Well, even higher on the leaderboard this morning is Bloom Energy. What's behind this move?
0: This is another AI move. BE is up nearly 9% in the pre-market, and it's expanded its partnership with Brookfield from what was a $5 billion partnership to a $25 billion partnership to help fuel cell partnership globally. This is part of Brookfield's AI infrastructure fund, which looks to deploy $100 billion. And Bloom's fuel cells are deployed at new data centers, so part of the AI trade. They don't rely on external grid infrastructure, and they solely use solid fuels, solid oxide, to convert nat gas, biogas, and pure hydrogen into electrons. So they tend to be a little bit less noisy. So they're pretty convenient for setting up on the spot rather than having to rely on all the infrastructure, et cetera, being built around the around these sites.
1: And finally, Dan, Michael Burry of Big Short fame seems to be moving the market. What's he got to say?
0: Yeah, he's announced some shorts overnight. So he said he's short Caterpillar, which is down about 1.5%. Applied Materials down about 1.4%. NVIDIA down about 0.6%. And Tesla, which is down about 0.4% this morning. He noted that Caterpillar has done well for him in the past, but when he's bought and held it, so on the long side. But those shares are up 86% year-to-date on the AI data center build-out play. Those are getting a little bit of pressure this morning. That said, that's alongside a lot of pressure amongst other AI names. So these are about in line with what we're seeing.
1: Okay, Dan, appreciate it as always. Dan Curtis of Bloomberg News watching stocks for us in the pre-market. For more conversations like this, subscribe to Stock Movers wherever you get your podcasts. Stocks as a whole, given back a bit after one of the best quarters for the S&P 500 in about 6 years. S&P futures this morning are down not 0.2%. This is Bloomberg Daybreak. I'm Nathan Hager alongside Karen Moskow. 6:59 on Wall
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9: Good morning, everyone. Tom King, Paul Sweeney, Michael Barr, Alexis Christophorus. We're all here. Alexis, Paul made it back home.
10: Oh, I'm so
9: happy
10: to hear it.
9: And then Paul got in today.
10: On the
9: ferry? Did you take the ferry in today?
11: No. Took the car in this morning, but the ferry yesterday worked like a charm. It was really crowded, much more than usual. So that's how people were getting
9: That's how people get
10: home. That's because the World Cup messed up your travel home.
9: Okay. Is this a Seastreak?
11: Seastreak, and there are a lot of the big ships coming in for the weekend.
10: Oh,
11: for
9: the tall ships.
11: Yes, so it's very cool.
9: John Tucker's briefing.
11: And then there was a jet ski harassing us that our boat had to stop.
9: Really?
11: Yeah. It was, yeah.
10: Oh, wow.
11: So
10: it was, Adventures on the water.
9: So we say good morning.

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2: Good morning, everyone. Paul Sweeney, Tom Keene, Michael Barr, Alexis Christophorus. Thank you for joining us on a Wednesday. Tomorrow, the jobs report, squeezing it all in before America's 250th anniversary. And we'll do that tomorrow. I mean, the jobs report, as we've heard from people, it seems to be a robust economy and a robust market.
3: Yeah, absolutely. So we're going to see it. And the whisper number out there, WHIS Go on the Bloomberg terminals, it's higher than the consensus. It's about 142,000 is the number. Out.
2: Good conversations coming up here. We've got a distraction, a president perhaps to leave the White House. We don't see that yet. In the 9 o'clock hour, we will go west of Lisbon in Portugal to the annual Sintra meetings, a conversation with the chairman of the Federal Reserve System, Kevin Warsh, will join us. So here's what we want to do. We're going to do some economics and investment with J.P. Morgan Asset Management, but I really wanted to get out front of this heat wave, and there is no one better to do this than Rob Carolin. There's a dearth of hype. He is Bloomberg News meteorologist. The language I see, Rob, is historically unprecedented. Do you agree?
6: No, I do not. And that's because the record highs for this time of year, Tom, are in the range that we're going to see temperatures

0: climb up to. The all-time records in southern New England are the 4th of July, 1911, when we had temperatures around 106 degrees in Boston and Nashua, New Hampshire. For the New York City area, the records this time of year, generally around 100 to 102. They were set back in 1901, 1966. Same thing for Washington. The records in Washington around 106, 107. Right. So this heat this time of year is precedented. I can actually share and show you the latest satellite photo. And what it shows is what we meteorologists refer to as the ring of fire. We got a big high over Kentucky and Tennessee, and they get showers and thunderstorms climbing around the outside of that. One of those storms moving across South Dakota on Monday produced winds of 130 miles an hour.
1: Wow.
0: And the issue is, as these storms go up through the Western Great Lakes, the leftovers, the convective debris, will be drifting through the Northeast. And I think that may limit how hot it gets in New York and Boston. Probably gets up to 99 or 100.
1: Right.
0: It keeps us away from the records.
1: Right.
0: I think record highs are a better bet in the mid-Atlantic states because they're not going to have that convective debris.
1: I mean, your courage on this, Rob, is noted. We all know that. Is this just media hype that we're, you know, borderline hysterical on this, if you're saying this is normal?
0: It is, because, again, I've seen it. I've been doing this for over 30 years, and it's kind of getting into this, you know, the famous saying in journalism, if it bleeds, it leads. It's a heat wave, and it's going to be an impressive heat wave. I mean, we're going to have several days where temperatures are going to be up near 100 degrees. The relative humidity is going to be very high. The dew points are going to be very high. So it's going to feel uncomfortable, but it's not unprecedented. Back in the 19-teens, 1920s and 30s, we had more days close to 100 than we do now because the Northeast had less forests back then than it does now. So now that we've got more trees, it doesn't get quite as hot. Farmland warms up a whole lot faster than forested land. So we've actually seen a decrease in days around 98, 99, and 100 in the Northeast because of the fact that we've got these second-generation forests growing back in the northeastern part of the country.
2: So, Rob, the heat's starting to pump up here today in the New York metropolitan area. How long is this going to last?
0: Well, it's going to last through the holiday weekend, Paul. We're definitely going to be dealing with temperatures. Thursday and Friday is the peak where we're up around 100 degrees in Boston, in New York City, in D.C. Over the weekend, we ease back into the 90s because there's going to be more in the way of showers and thunderstorms developing. Big storm develops in eastern Canada, starts to break down this giant ridge in the eastern United States, and we'll ease back into the 80s with some more showers and thunderstorms early next week. So Thursday and Friday are going to be the worst of it. Gets slightly better over the weekend, but boy, I would imagine the beaches and the lakes are going to be jammed this holiday weekend.
2: Talk just real quick about the humidity here and kind of the real feel type of thing, the heat indexes.
0: So we're talking about later today, it's going to feel like it's above 100, D.C., New York, and Boston. By Thursday and Friday, many of the cities in the Northeast are going to feel like they're at 105 or higher. And I think that's why we're hearing all the hype. It's the heat index. What it's going to feel like outside is going to be very, very uncomfortable Thursday and Friday.
1: Rob Carolyn, thank you so much. Bloomberg meteorologist, really appreciate that today. Futures negative 20, the VIX 16.78, backs up a little, a bit of quiet tension in the market. From the Interactive Broker Studios, the Bloomberg Business Flash, Alexis Christophorus.
3: All right, thanks, Tom. We have got stock futures pointing to a softer start here to the third quarter and the month of July as investors await a fresh batch of economic data and the first major overseas appearance by Fed Chair Kevin Warsh. We're going to bring you his speech from Sintra, Portugal at around 9 a.m. Wall Street time. S&P futures down a quarter of a percent or 20 points. Dow futures down a third of a percent or about 189 points. NASDAQ 100 futures down nearly 0.6% or 175 points. Brent crude is sitting at $72.20 a barrel, down more than 1%. West Texas Intermediate crude down 0.75% now at $69 a barrel. Shares of Kroger losing more than 3% in the pre-market. It's reached a deal to acquire Giant Eagle for $1.65 billion. This deal helps Kroger make a big push into the Midwest, adding about 200 stores in states like Pennsylvania, Ohio, and Indiana. Also, General Mills rallying 4.5% after posting fourth quarter profit that beat the street thanks to higher prices. And Nike's quarterly results got a boost from a tariff refund, but the company is offering a cautious outlook as it continues to face weakness in China. Nike down more than 2.5% right now. Bloomberg Dollar Spot Index continuing to gain strength after its best month since March, now at 1225.41. And Bitcoin down 0.33% at $58,467. That's your Bloomberg Business Flash. Tom and Paul.
1: Alexis, thanks so much. Massive surveillance correction. Oh, I mean, I'm shocked it's not Scarlett Fu. Carol Masser's been listening.
2: Oh, it's, all right.
1: And of course, she loves to correct
2: I know.
1: Me. I mean,
2: know.
1: You know, she lives for it every morning. I said westerly. Westerly's 12 miles inland from the Swift Manse.
2: Okay.
1: But it's a W. Instead of westerly, it's Watch Hill.
2: Watch Hill.
1: Watch Hill. Thank you, Ms. Masser, for correcting me on my folks. But Jordan Jackson didn't know that. You know, he's Carol Masser putting me in my place too often. Saving the show, Jordan Jackson with us, global market strategist, JP Morgan Asset Management here on a most interesting morning. So you look back at a double-digit first half, a double-digit last 12 months. Were you surprised? I mean, within the mix of JP Morgan and all your different research and thinking, were you surprised by the last 12 months?
4: I don't think we were terribly surprised. I think, you know, we would continue to forecast a very resilient market, primarily driven by earnings. We did recognize that a lot of that earnings power was still going to be very concentrated, but obviously the composition of the index would suggest that concentrated earnings could continue to suggest concentrated positioning. Mm-hmm. And we've continued to see sort of waves in which we have this kind of broadening out story play out, but this is still very much sort of a sorting hat, if you will, of AI related and which part of the AI value stack is going to kind of run up.
1: And Paul, Jordan's, you know, here's what we got. Here's the view forward. Yep. Yet again.
2: I'm all in on that. Jordan, your title's Global Market Strategist. How do you guys think about U.S. versus non-U.S. these days?
4: Well, we're getting cautiously a bit more optimistic around Europe, particularly given now that the U.S. and Iran conflict is beginning to wane or soften, I should say. Now, again, that's still on very much shaky ground, but they're very much at the kind of the core in terms of one of the economies that were most hit. I would also say that, you know, we still see some optimism around Japan as well, corporate governance, inflation, growth, finally. And then I would say for emerging markets, you've got to be very active because that is still very much an AI-related sort of play there, particularly given that EM Asia and the big drivers of profit growth and performance. You know, Asia, EM Asia is roughly almost 80% of the emerging market universe.
2: Yep.
4: So, you know, I think you've got to be very, very selective there. But I think we're still in this backdrop where we could see global markets kind of tread with the S&P, maybe even continue to outperform this year.
2: The Fed, the market is overpricing hikes. What do you guys mean about that?
4: Well, it's interesting. We put together a bit of a model that that tracks a Fed speech as well as historical dissents over the last couple of meetings. So you can kind of come up with sort of a barometer of a hawk-dove score. Now, the committee, of course, is made up of 19 members that submit dots and submit projections, but there's 12 voting members. And when you actually look at the seven governors, the New York Fed president, and the other rotating bank presidents, the bulk of those, we estimate about 8 to 12 of those, are in the hold to cut camp. Mm-hmm. Now, obviously, with Warsh being that 12th dot, he didn't submit projections, but I think it's reasonable to expect that he's on that hold or slightly cut camp as well. So you've got that core of the voting committee, I think, still tilting very much kind of dovish to on hold.
1: We got a million calls. I mean, my head is spinning interview to interview. Of where do you have confidence? I mean, I know Feroli's been doing this for a while, and the others, but do we have confidence that does JP Morgan have a confidence in their belief, or are you just guessing it, waiting for the next data point?
4: Well, I think we all are sort of waiting for the next data point. And I think we all need to be humble in our projections. But, you know, we weigh, you know, probabilistic outcomes. And so as the data is coming in, where do those risks skew? And I think, you know, if the data continues to deliver as it has been, which has been an economy that is resilient, a labor market that is resilient, then I think that this, you know, positions the, and inflation that can continue to come down, importantly, you know, I think the broad consensus that we're past peak inflation, this should allow the Fed, give the Fed a little bit of breathing room to keep rates on hold. And I would say just one other comment there. I don't want to say the Warsh has boxed himself in, but do you really want to be adjusting policy rates at a time where you've got all these committees working in the background, maybe changing up the game in terms of what the Fed looks like and how the Fed communicates, while you're also adjusting policy as well? I think that introduces another layer of volatility to rate markets that wouldn't be welcome.
1: When you were at University of Virginia, were you on a task force?
4: I was in a secret society, sort of. Of course, I can't tell
1: you. What's the difference? That's brilliant. That's absolutely.
4: So I guess, sort of. Yeah.
1: I mean, Paul, help me here. In all of our experience, anytime you see the phrase "tax force,"
2: yep.
1: Somebody explained the other day, nothing gets done.
2: Exactly, task force.
1: I mean, task force.
2: I don't know. Hey, we had super strong earnings in the first quarter, and one could argue that's really been driving this market here. How are you guys thinking about the second quarter?
4: More of the same.
2: Okay.
4: And so we're expecting, markets that are anticipating about 22% earnings per share growth, margins continue to move higher, potentially reaching all-time peaks. Obviously, a lot of that's being driven by tech and tech-related. So again, they continue to support the margin story. I think what we're looking for is evidence that kind of AI and broader AI adoption is finding its way into improving margins for, the 493 or the other parts of the market. I think that will really provide us with a lot of more, confidence that we're seeing some of the productivity gains that everyone is talking about, AI, delivering ultimately.
1: Jordan, thank you so much. Jordan Jackson with his global market strategist, JP Morgan Asset Management. This morning, futures at negative 16, Dow futures at negative 168 as well. Moments ago, and this is important, I think, for the street, Robert Schiffman publishes for Bloomberg Intelligence, and it is a blistering paragraph on SpaceX bonds. He makes clear SpaceX bonds drew a strong demand, but the weakness flags risks. You look at the stock price was, not below the highs, but nevertheless rebounding today. Bond spreads further out the curve have widened by 15 to 25 beeps. That's a quarter of a percentage point.
2: Yep.
1: Since issuance, though they remain consistent with similar rated peers. And he's got a big fancy chart here I don't understand.
2: And I like the fact that Rob Schiffman calls out bond price volatility, i.e. potential weakness, will likely persist as the company raises more debt over time. So it's just kind of saying, hey, this is good. There's a lot of demand. Found a home. But the reality is that this company is going to need a lot more capital, which means they're likely to come back into the bond market.
1: Right, like, he's so cute. Why $100 billion of SpaceX debt potential is no moonshot?
2: Yeah.
1: Schiffman would have said Mars shot.
2: Right.
1: Is it a Mars shot?
2: If I don't know. I mean, $100 billion. But Rob Schiffman, again, from Bloomberg Intelligence, has been saying over and over and over again, his investment-grade market is ready for this paper. So
1: we'll see. There's just published from Bloomberg Intelligence. We like to do that from time to time. Really give you the media
2: graphs and pictures.
1: The charts. It looks like the fireworks that we're going to see here.
2: Yeah, somehow it makes sense.
1: In the fourth, Robert Schiffman. Thank you for that from Bloomberg Intelligence on debt. Let me get that up right now. I don't know if I have that. I think I don't know. I have a map of Watch Hill because Carol Masser told me wrong and corrected me from Westerly, 12 miles south down Watch Hill Road.
2: Okay.
1: And Beach Street down to Watch Hill.
2: I think Alexis is on something. Maybe you don't have the drones flying over.
1: Yeah, I think actually it's
2: but
1: not.
2: But can't you anti-drones? Isn't there a way?
1: I don't know.
2: I'll talk to you. Ukrainians.
1: Maybe Taylor's parent, they just get out the Mossberg 500 and, shoot them out of the sky.
2: Yeah, exactly.
1: That would be one thing you could do as well. Futures negative 20 are now negative 14. There is a quiet to the tape. I don't want to mince words on that. 45 minutes away from central bankers in Portugal at Sintra. With our news in New York City, here's Michael Barr.
5: There have been moments of joy in La Guaira. Days after two strong earthquakes shook the Venezuelan city, survivors are still being pulled from the rubble. Rescue squad officer Sean Butler says he and his team from Los Angeles have heard tapping sounds in the rubble of a collapsed building.
6: The way these buildings have collapsed, they've created a lot of void spaces that allow people to survive for a long time.
5: One of the youngest survivors kept her 18-day-old son alive for 30 hours under the rubble while crews gave the baby water by sliding a straw down through her pipe. She spoke through an interpreter.
7: The one who gave me the strength not to fall into despair, she says, was my son. I kept saying, as long as he was alive, I was going to be alive.
5: A 3-year-old boy was also pulled out alive from the rubble. Democratic Socialist Milot Kiros ousted 15-term incumbent Representative Diana DeGette in Colorado's 1st Congressional District, 51% to 42%. In Colorado's 8th District, Republican Representative Gabe Evans will face Democratic primary winner State Rep. Manny Rutenel, who got almost 62% of the vote. President Trump's latest financial disclosures show a huge haul from crypto and meme coin ventures last year. Bloomberg's Kasia Klimasinska has the details.
8: My colleagues here went through 927 pages of those financial disclosures that were published yesterday by the U.S. Office of Government Ethics. And we found out, yes, that the president made at least $1.4 billion from various crypto enterprises. That's way more than he made from any of his real estate ventures. For example, he made $77 million from Mar-a-Lago and $25 million from his Northern Virginia golf club.
5: Bloomberg's Kasia Klimasinska reports the disclosures could revive concerns that President Trump is profiting from his office. The Trump Organization has said the president's holdings are independently managed by third-party financial institutions. Global news 24 hours a day and whenever you want it with Bloomberg News Now. I'm Michael Barr, and this is Bloomberg. Tom.
1: The news flow is overwhelming. There's no other way to put it. I mean, what's cool is Randall Williams has to wear a Yankees hat for the next week because the Red Sox swept the Yankees. Joining us now on Bobby Bonilla Day, Randall Williams, sports business reporter, ginormous expert on this. Explain what Bobby did to the Mets.
9: So Bobby signed a contract that was a deferred salary of $1.9 million in. So it basically has interest over the course of many, many years, and every single day he's paid. On July 1st, he's paid $1 million until 2035. It's great to be Bobby.
1: 63 years old.
2: Yep.
1: He can still make the throw from third base.
9: Sure. Yeah, oh, definitely. Absolutely. Definitely. It's incredible. But, I mean, this is sort of, I wouldn't say it's the root of the situation that's going on in the contract negotiation and the CBA between the MLB and its players union, but it's one of them. I mean, there is an undoubtable risk that baseball could face a stoppage at some point.
2: That's kind of where I wanted to go. Where are we in that? Because, I mean, a lot of folks are saying there's going to be no baseball next year.
9: Well, if you thought the WNBA-CBA negotiation was bad, that was the prequel to what's going to happen. And the reality is that the MLB wants a hard salary cap and a floor spend, a minimum amount that the teams have to spend. And the players union don't want a salary cap. And the reason why is because why would you want something that limits the amount of money that you can earn?
2: Yep.
9: There is no Shohei Ohtani contract that's worth $700 million. There is no Juan Soto contract that gets to that amount without depleting the rest of the team. So if you sign them, you might as well figure you're going to have to bring a bunch of minor leaguers on.
1: Are you going to Brazil, Norway?
9: I am
1: asking for a friend.
9: I am. What do you have to ask me? You going to ask me for some tickets?
1: Stewart's there yesterday in a seat at 98 degrees. Are you going to be in some cool complex?
9: I don't know. Yeah, so yesterday between France and Sweden, I sat amongst the people. I did not want
1: the people.
9: I sat amongst the people. I did not sit in the press box. I sat in the 300s level. I wanted to feel the energy of the stadium. They blessed me with the seat.
2: It's
9: credentialed. It was incredible. Mbappe and Olise put on a show. It probably could have been 7-0, but they were missing shots and ultimately.
1: When you do Bloomberg Sports, it's no. You and me, it's zero.
9: You gotta act like you're amongst the people. This is the global football culture. You know this.
1: Can anyone compete with France?
9: That is the question of the tournament, because when they're on, they are amongst the best teams that I have ever seen play the game of football.
1: My favorite's Conde, the middle guy.
9: He could probably start for any other team in the tournament outside of maybe Portugal, who have a really good midfield as well.
1: We're like the two dumbest guys in the building.
2: Exactly. I'm going to minor league baseball this weekend.
9: I think that we could be set up for a rematch between France and Argentina.
1: Oh, we got to go.
2: Would be good.
1: Okay,
2: that
1: Randall,
2: would be
1: thank you so much here on Bobby Bonilla Day.
2: Appreciate it.
1: We appreciate that. From New York City, Bloomberg.
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3: 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I'm Alexis Christophorus. 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Stocks are kicking off July on a cautious note as traders await comments from Federal Reserve Chair Kevin Warsh. At a time when bets on U.S. interest rates are building, or interest rate hikes rather are building, we've got S&P futures down 0.1%, or about 11 points. Dow futures down 0.3%, or 143 points. And NASDAQ 100 futures pulling back 136 points, a loss there of nearly 0.5%. Brent crude down more than 1% at $72.13 a barrel, and West Texas Intermediate crude now dipping below $69 a barrel. The Bloomberg Dollar Spot Index up 0.25% at $12.25.17. In stock news, shares of Nike down more than 1% after better than expected quarterly sales and profits were overshadowed by a cautious outlook. We do have shares of Constellation Brands, though, climbing more than 1% after the maker of Corona and Modelo beer served up better than expected quarterly results. And deal making is alive and well around the world, where the value of merger and acquisition activity rose 30% versus a year ago to $2.6 trillion in the first half. Companies struck at least 38 deals valued at $10 billion or more. That is the most ever in a six-month period. 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I'm Alexis Christophorus, and that's a Bloomberg Business Flash. Tom and Paul.
1: Alexis, thanks so much. In 24 hours, a jobs report on a Thursday due to the constrained week that it is. He is in studio. He is Jay Polosky, founder, principal, TBW Advisory, Definitive at Morgan Stanley, putting together allocation, emerging market strategy, and such. So, like 10 days ago, I'm sitting with a major heavyweight from a major firm, and they whispered to me, Tom, I regret so much how cautious I was, and I just got this great bull market wrong. You have said you have to participate. What do you say on this 4th of July to the crew that have missed this bull market?
11: The good news is we're early, and we can, I think, globally in particular, go considerably higher. And I think the real opportunity is that we have a global growth convergence taking place as a result of what we're calling a spending super cycle, as Europe, Asia, and the Americas spend on AI, climate, and defense. And what that's doing, Tom, is it's meaning that earnings growth is converging. So you have the same kind of earnings growth we're enjoying here in the U.S. in the emerging markets, in Japan, coming in Europe as well. But what isn't converging is valuation, and that's the opportunity, right? So if you have a global growth long cycle, as we think we are in the early stages, running through probably the end of the decade, 2030 and beyond, if you have earnings convergence, where that supports this bull market, we're not expensive. People who keep talking about a bubble and expensive just have it completely wrong. It's an earnings growth driven market. It's not a multiple expansion bubble market, that you have an opportunity for a convergence in valuation. And that is going to be coupled with, in our view, a devaluation of the dollar relative to other currencies. And therefore, you've got a twin engine opportunity in non-U.S. equities for a valuation convergence. Right now, for example, EM trades at 11 times earnings. The S&P trades at 21 times earnings, the same earnings growth forecast for both this year and next. Why should there be such a huge valuation divergence? It shouldn't exist, and I don't think it will exist as we go forward the next couple of years. So to me, the medium and long-term investment opportunity we're presented with in investing outside the U.S. as global equity leadership shifts from the U.S. to the rest of the world, led by emerging markets, through a valuation convergence and a currency convergence, is very, very compelling.
2: How does one play that?
11: Well, you can play it by owning emerging markets. You can play it by owning, you know, non-US DM, whether you want to look at Japan or Europe. You can own it in looking at commodities, right? We're very bullish commodities. You can own it by owning EM debt, for example, both local currency and dollar. I mean, basically, to us, the way we're thinking about the world is that the kind of the wide part of the funnel, the investment funnel, the asset allocation decision, we do global macro investing at TPW Advisory. The wide mouth of the funnel is pretty straightforward, asset allocation-wise. Overweight equities, overweight commodities, deeply underweight bonds, because we're in a spending super cycle, which means governments and privates going to have to spend, which means long duration debt in the G10 is not attractive, right? We're going to have continued pressure on interest rates. And so you don't own fixed income. The question is you allocate it to equities and commodities. And within that commodity bucket, for example, we're like more than double weighted. So we own the energy space. We own the miners. We're big fans of copper. We're big fans of the conversion into clean energy. And then you have the thematics. We think there's a huge opportunity in thematics.
1: Two things going here. I got the President of the United States and the Beast out by the new Air Force One. We'll bring you those images here on YouTube in a moment. We say good morning across America. Is well, on Mag 7, is the Mag 7 story over?
11: Yeah.
2: Wow.
11: There you go. Yeah, you own semis. You own the picks and shovels. Tom, this is really basic stuff, right? You own the semis, right? You get wealthy not by being the gold miner. You get wealthy right. by being the guy selling the gold miner, the picks and shovels. Picks and shovels today okay. is semiconductors.
1: Okay, the Jay Polosky I know is when Duke was like 2-11. Okay, he's yes, on the front
11: true,
1: line.
11: Sadly.
1: Clemson, October 18th, 1980. You go on to Death Valley, and Clemson is like going to kill you. How did you? That was like one of the greatest upsets in the history of college football. How did that happen?
11: I mean, this is why I came in, right? Because I knew that Tom would give me this kind of love. And it's so rare for people to like even remember back that far. And it's a good thing, Tom, you and I, you know, go back to those days. Yeah, that was the one singular moment of success that we had at Duke football when I was there, sadly. Happy to say that thanks nowadays Duke football is in a much, much better place. And I've had a little bit to do okay. with that and enjoy it.
1: Jay, thank you so much to the President of the United States before he goes to Mount Rushmore.
20: Something nobody's ever seen anything like it. Even you people with all your experience and all of your talent, you will never see anything like this. So they just completed it. They made it appropriate for a president. That means the security and all of the different bells and whistles they put on. Very complex stuff. But it's really quite something. And this is a plane that the United States of America should have. Our Air Force One was 35, 36 years old. And it would be parked next to the new ones like this. And it really didn't look appropriate for our country. So we're very proud of this. The country is very proud of it. And you can do two things. You can low-key it or you can show it. And I think the country should be very proud of it. And it's beautiful. And you'll see that in a little while when you board. As far as things are going, the denuclearization of Iran is moving along well. They've had very good meetings. And we'll see. We hit them very hard for three nights, as you know. But we're getting along very well. So I call it the denuclearization. And it's all taking place. It's all going well. The stock market is setting records virtually every day. The oil price is way down. We're down at 68. I see it hit 68 today. That's lower than when I started the, I guess you could call it an attack on Iran so that they never have a nuclear weapon. So the oil price is now lower. The retail prices, the gasoline is coming down rapidly. And if you have any questions, let's go.
21: What's your favorite upgrade to the new plane, and how much did it cost American taxpayers to upgrade the plane?
20: Well, it costs very little relative to what it would cost if we did it a different way. So this was a gift from a country that's treated us very well, and they're an ally of us over in the Middle East, Qatar. And I went to Boeing. I said, who has the best one? They said, Qatar. There's never been a plane like it. Frankly, we couldn't build a plane like this because we wouldn't be willing to spend the kind of money necessary. They spent top dollar. So the head of Boeing said, this is considered the best 747 they've ever built. And I went to Qatar. I said, I'd like to use it for a period of time because the other ones, as you know, are under construction. They'll be here in 2 years. And because, you know, the plane is 35 years old. So I said, I'd like to use it. And the Emir, Tamim, who's a great gentleman, he said, no, no, I'd like to make a contribution to the country. So it was very nice. And we were able to do it in about 5 months, you know, bring it up to the presidential standard, meaning security-wise. And you're gonna get a kick out of it. There's just nothing like it.
21: Hey, Mr. President, your financial disclosure shows you had a very lucrative year last year. What message does this send to average Americans, especially those who may be struggling right now financially?
20: I don't get involved in my personal. We have funds that run my money.
21: But you are benefiting.
20: Well, I've made a lot of money before I became president. And they invest my money. And I don't talk to them. I don't even speak to them. So I have many people. Closed accounts or something. You put your money in and that's it. I don't talk to them. They're big institutions and they run it. But yeah, I've had a great career. In business, I've had a great career.
21: Concerns about conflict of interest?
20: I don't know if I've had a better career in politics or business, but I had a great career in business. And you know, you saw the cash and you report the different things. And what they do is we gave it, I think it's called a blind account, but they basically they take it. And I purposely, I never speak to any of the people that run the money, but they're at big institutions and they invest in whatever they invest.
21: But to critics who say you're profiting off the presidency, Mr.
20: Well, you know why I'm profiting? Because the stock market's going up. Everybody's profiting. If you have a 401k, how's your 401k done? It's about up 85%. Thank you, President Trump. So we're all profiting. I'm profiting because I have a lot of money and a lot of cash, and I give it to institutions. I don't know if they know what they're doing or not, but they buy a vast array of things.
21: President Trump, you've been meeting with Secretary Hegseth and General Kane about potentially returning to an all-out war with Iran. Does this mean you've been unhappy with Iran's adherence to the MOU?
20: Well, I think they've come a long way. We hit them very hard last week. I think they're fine. I think we're going to... It's the denuclearization of Iran. It's very simple. And Iran cannot have a nuclear weapon. Otherwise, all of this stuff that we look at, all of these things that we do, the country's never had activity like it's got right now. So we're building more factories and car plants and other things. We went for years without ever building one car plant. Now we're building many car plants. We're building AI. We're building all over the country. $19.1 trillion being invested. The record was like two. We've got 19.1, and it's going to continue. And when those buildings open, you're going to see something like the country's never seen before. That's why the stock market's going up every day. That's why your 401k, because everybody benefits. When the stock market goes up, everybody benefits. More jobs, more everything. And we're creating more jobs. We have more people working today than have ever worked in the history of our country. It's great. And that's before these places open. They'll be opening up over the next year. And we have them coming into Taiwan. We have, from Taiwan, we have more chip makers. And the biggest company in the world, actually, the chip maker. But they're coming in, they're building in Arizona. And they just announced they're going to double the size. We could have 50% of the chip market by the time I leave office. You know what we had now? Nothing. And then I got, as a gift, another gift, I said to Intel, give the United States of America, they needed something, they needed some help, the chip maker. I said, give the United States of America, I'll do it for you, but give the United States of America 10% of your company. He said, you have a deal. He said it so fast, I said I should have asked for more. But he said, you have a deal. And that stake is now worth $80 billion. I made $80 billion for the country in 8 months. Does anybody talk about it? No. Have a good time. Have a good flight. Enjoy the plane.
0: Real quick, quick question. You've got D&I Pulte over there as the new director. We also know you have the task force set up on declassification. Maybe talking about international, maybe looking at some declassification. Are you able to give us an update on that?
20: Declassify almost everything. And, you know, by the way, we have Jay Clayton is going in. You know, Bill Pulte is a very talented guy, but he's just there temporarily until Jay Clayton. And Jay Clayton is going through the process. And Jay Clayton, highly respected, and so is Bill Pulte. But Bill is there just for a fairly short period of time. But while he's there, I said, you can declassify whatever you want.
0: Do you think we're going to get some soon, or maybe 2020?
20: I told him you can do it as fast. You got to ask him.
0: All right.
20: But I think it's a friend of yours. I think that Bill will declassify. I told him you can declassify whatever you want. So Bill's there just, you know, for maybe a month or 2 months or something. And Jay is going through the process. He's got a hearing in 2 weeks. Highly respected man, Jay Clayton. Okay?
0: Thank you.
20: Did you get any more Pulitzer Prize?
4: Not yet.
20: You know what, a Pulitzer Prize? A picture of the plane. Margo, are you taking care of everybody?
22: Of course.
20: How's Margo? Okay. Thank you, everybody.
1: The President of the United States, Joan Basie Andrews, the temperature there is 79 degrees within all of this heat wave outside Washington. The high today, they're 95, but here early in the morning, not that much. On YouTube, you see the President going up the stairs to this brand new Air Force One, and boy, does it look different. We just, Paul, from our childhood, we know Robin Eggs Blue from John Fitzgerald Kennedy.
2: Yeah, different color scheme for sure, but it looks spectacular. I mean, and again, thank you, Qatar.
1: And we spent, our military went in and changed so much of the systems and security stuff and all that. And Boeing is going to deliver at some point a new Air Force One for the nation. Futures negative 21 right now, the VIX 16.81. Let's do this. Let's go to the Interactive Broker Studios Bloomberg Business Flash. Alexis Christophorus.
3: Thanks, guys. Good morning, everyone. Equities are kicking off July on a cautious note as traders await comments from Federal Reserve Chair Kevin Warsh in Sintra, Portugal. We'll bring you those comments once they begin at around 9 a.m. Wall Street time. Right now, S&P futures down 0.25% or 20 points. Dow futures slipping 173 points or 0.33%. NASDAQ 100 futures down 264 points, a loss of 0.8%. We've also got shares of Nike on the move today. The stock down more than 1% after it said it continued to face sales weakness in China. That's offsetting better than expected quarterly results. Brent crude at $71.90 a barrel, down 1.5%. West Texas Intermediate at $68.77 a barrel, down more than 1%. Getty says it plans to end a merger deal with Shutterstock because a UK antitrust regulator is demanding the company sell its editorial business. Shares of Shutterstock nosediving 33% here in the pre-market, while shares of Getty are down about 4%. Bloomberg Dollar Spot Index up 0.3%, 1226.27. Japanese yen, 162.74 against the U.S. dollar. And that's your Bloomberg Business Flash. Tom and Paul.
1: Thanks so much, Alexis. Greatly appreciate it. Natalia Gershina with us here from VanEck with a really sterling thinking over decades in emerging markets, working for the Folkerts Landau Combine at Deutsche Bank, and we're thrilled she could join today. I look at the 12-month trailing EM, and I would suggest a large body of Americans are unaware that EM has slipped away into a bull market. Will that bull market endure?
4: I think emerging markets are, you know, we coined this phrase, EM exceptionalism thesis, about a year ago. And I'm very happy to report that it's very much alive and well, despite all this global noise. And you mentioned equity markets, but I think another interesting manifestation is that sovereign spreads didn't widen that much during the Iran war, which actually surprised a lot of people. But if you look at the EM resilience index, which shows fundamentals, strengths of institutions, they track each other very, very closely. So EM resilience, EM exceptionalism alive and well. And it's not just in equity markets, not just in sovereign spreads. Look at the rates, local rates, right? Spiked, but then down to the return to the downward trajectory, unless unlike spreads and rates, local rates in developed markets. So it's not a group ticket, so to say, EM exceptionalism. So for example, if you look at the divergence of returns in FX, definitely raises some of the questions, but I'm very happy that emerging markets have this escape valve, which can be used as a kind of shock absorber, as an automatic, which can kickstart an automatic adjustment in emerging markets. Yes, the thesis is alive and well, right. And if the market is and investors at large are aware of it, you know, it's time to jump in.
2: Our last guest, Jay Pulaski, was just, he made that very bullish call on EM. I'm sure you heard that basically overweight EM, he's saying you're basically getting the same kind of earnings growth for half the multiple here. You have a note in here which really kind of surprises me. China's unstoppable rise as a new safer haven.
4: Yes.
2: So China's back on, I guess, right? Because for a while there, people were telling me it was uninvestable.
4: Okay, it depends on what we are focusing. I think there is too much focus on growth slowdown, which, by the way, is a perfectly normal development for a country which is getting richer. So I wouldn't be too concerned about that. Another one is we are focusing too much on monthly kind of high-frequency indicators instead of structural transformation, which is happening in China, with more focus on kind of moving up the value chain on high-tech industries. High-tech stuff is doing pretty well there. So, you know, it's just, let's look. Sorry.
2: Do I still have to worry about the country, the government coming in and just saying, I don't like this whole technology thing, like they did with Alibaba and Tencent years ago. Is that still a risk that this government can come in and policy-wise really change the game on a dime?
4: I think it might be a risk for individual stocks, but not for the general direction. So okay. I think it's a matter of stock picking and perhaps keeping a close eye on the political scene, political developments. But I think, you know, the general direction is is absolutely unmistakable. Yes, structural shifts are driving the economy, and I don't think investors right. in this country are focusing enough on the structural transformation.
1: The arc of years ago by 5% emerging markets, which was the telephone company and the concrete company of a given country. And now we're to this new level of sophistication. Do you just see EM equity and debt becoming ever more developed like 10 years out?
4: You know, we actually have at VanEck a special term for emerging markets like this. We call them EM graduates. And it doesn't mean that they are rich and expensive relative to the fundamentals. You can still own them. Yes, so I think emerging markets becoming, well, you know what, I don't like calling them developed markets. They're definitely advancing. But I think, you know, one thing that I would like to mention is we, again, focusing on spreads often versus between emerging markets and developed markets. Focus on yields as well. Yields are high. Yields are attractive. In parts of EM, and EM is not a monolith. There are still parts of EM where earnings are much higher naturally.
1: Okay, so where's the opportunity? Exactly. If I look at the WEI screen, I see Korea up 100 and whatever percent. Quickly here, where is the country opportunity that, you know, the next Korea, if you will?
4: You know what? I would look at countries where there are significant political transformations happening. I would look at LATAM and right and center-right political sweep, which is generally associated with reforms.
1: I got to go. Can Paraguay beat France?
4: I sincerely hope so.
1: Somehow I knew I was going to get that. Well, that was classic. Thank you, Natalia. She's in there throwing some shade on the French. That's like I throw shade on the Detroit Tigers.
2: Yeah, exactly.
1: I mean, it's like that. She's with VanEck. Right now, with our news in New York City, Michael Barr is Air Force One takes off.
5: Thank you very much, Tom. A senior administration official says U.S. negotiators Steve Witkoff and Jared Kushner held positive discussions in Qatar. The administration says progress is being made on technical talks with Iran in talks to hopefully end the war. President Trump talked about the discussions just a few moments ago.
20: The denuclearization of Iran is moving along well. They've had very good meetings, and we'll see. We hit them very hard for three nights, as you know, but we're getting along very well.
5: The president spoke before he leaves for a visit to North Dakota to see the Theodore Roosevelt Presidential Library. President Trump reported earnings of at least $1.4 billion in 2025 from crypto and meme coin related businesses, according to his latest annual financial disclosure. A heat wave begins today in the Northeast. Triple digit temperatures are forecast through at least Saturday. Bloomberg meteorologist Rob Carolyn has more.
6: Extreme heat will continue to grip the central and eastern United States, with many areas from the mid-Mississippi River Valley to the Great Lakes, Ohio and Tennessee River Valleys, mid-Atlantic and northeast under either heat warnings or heat advisories. The high pressure system, which is producing all the hot weather, is going to remain locked in place through at least the 4th of July. Many cities will be experiencing temperatures at or around 100 degrees, with heat indices over 105. I'm Rob Carolyn, Bloomberg Radio.
5: Global news 24 hours a day and whenever you want it with Bloomberg News Now. I'm Michael Barr, and this is Bloomberg. Tom, Paul, Alexis.
1: Michael Barr, thanks so much. The jet is 14 years old. It was part of the Qatar royal family. The name was the Palace in the Sky. I don't think, Paul, that this new Air Force One that we're using till we build our Air Force One, this 747-8, I don't think they have seat 60J like in an old 747.
2: I'm not getting stuck by the men's room in the back.
1: That was my favorite seat up on the top deck right next to the pilots. But it is spectacular. Texting out for YouTube and for all of those on a hot, muggy day, a summer's day in Washington here as we slide into our 250th anniversary. I'm so, you know, say what you will, and there's this whole uproar and the questions we heard to the president. This is American technology. I mean, the only equivalency is going to the moon. What Boeing did with the 747.
2: Right. Just, exactly.
1: We're going to time this. Maybe we'll come back with a liftoff. They probably have to sit. It's probably like at Newark. They have to sit on the runway.
2: I hope not.
1: And wait. From New York City, Bloomberg Surveillance.
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1: Good morning, everyone. An eventful day. The president has left Washington on his way to Mount Rushmore. We missed the takeoff, which is that happens. You know, they don't wait. It's not like Newark where they sit on the runway for an hour and all that. And we await Cintra. This is the ECB forum at Cintra with Chairman Warsh. We look forward to seeing that in a moment. Right now, we look forward to a podcast. It is her final podcast.
2: Really?
1: Before her sabbatical. It's like a 4 or 5 day sabbatical.
3: The way you said it, I thought it was my final Stock Movers.
1: Stock Movers. What do we got?
3: Well, Meta out with news just moments ago, so it made my Stock Movers list. The stock is up here 5.5% pre-market. It needs a lift because it's down about 15% year to date. Here's what's going on. The parent of Facebook and Instagram is developing plans for a cloud infrastructure business to sell access to AI computing power and models. This is meant to compete with the industry leaders like Amazon Web Services, Microsoft's Azure, and Google Cloud. It's considering selling access to various AI models hosted on its existing AI infrastructure, as well as what it calls raw computing capacity. It's all part of Meta Compute Initiative. So Meta is getting a nice lift here pre-market on that news. We've also got America going back to the moon. A little different than it did in the past, though, which is actually creating more business for a lot of hot new space startups. So NASA announced the selection of three companies to land 4 new missions on the moon in late 2028 as part of NASA's moon-based program. And here are the companies: Firefly, Intuitive Machines,

0: Yeah.
1: I mean, what's the Matt Damon connection to space?
0: Martian.
1: Oh, gotcha.
2: I flunked yesterday. Gotcha. They showed Olivia Rodrigo.
1: Oh.
2: And I didn't know who she was. I was chastised.
1: Celeb sighting.
2: Afterthought put me in the timeout chair. You got another one?
1: I do. General Mills is having a nice morning, up 3.5%. Was down about 25% year to date. You know what? You think General Mills, you think Cheerios, Lucky Charms. It is so much more. Betty Crocker, Pillsbury, Old El Paso, Annie's, I mean, a lot of different products here. Company posted fourth quarter profit that beat Wall Street expectations, lifted by higher prices. Also, quarterly revenue came in above estimates. Remember, General Mills was recently saying, look, we need to win over shoppers with lower prices. Then they realized they were facing sales decline. So they said, oh, wait a minute. Now we're going to start raising prices again. The company's also dealing with consumers who are increasingly choosing less processed foods over many packaged foods.
2: This has been a debate at home. To me,
1: for sure,
2: there's definitely been a shift.
0: Yep.
2: There's no question there's a shift.
1: When my
2: natural shift.
1: Middle guy says, oh, please don't buy that because it has, you know, yada, yada, yada in the ingredients label. I know people are paying attention.
0: Dude, I'm buying what I'm buying, you know.
1: Yeah.
0: General Mills over the last 5 years compounded annual return -7% per year.
1: Ooh, ouch.
0: Yep.
2: Yeah, I mean it's there.
0: You own the dividend. That's
2: that goes to this K-shaped stock market where there's 24 stocks that are performing.
0: Right. Exactly.
2: I don't own them, and the rest of it's sort of like
0: 7% dividend yield. That's where you're there.
2: Are you going to stay around for the 9 o'clock hour?
1: I thought I would, unless you kick me out. I thought I'd be here.
2: Very good. Alexis Christophers, thank you so much. 1 minute away from going to Portugal in the Central Summit of Central Bankers. It is the 4th. You play John Cougar Mellencamp. Good morning.

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1: Three major egg producers have admitted to price fixing.
2: The states and federal government claim Calmain Foods, Versova, and Hickman's Egg Ranch secretly communicated to increase what consumers paid for eggs between June 2022 and March 2025. Average prices soared to a record high of more than $6 per dozen early last year, with some shoppers paying even more.
1: ABC's Sophie Flay, the fine, $3 million and a donation of thousands of eggs to food pantries. Police don't anticipate filing charges in a fatal car crash at a strip mall shopping center in the Houston area this week. ABC's Jim Ryan says an 18-year-old employee of a Nothing Bundt cake store was killed.
3: The teenager and a customer were standing near the counter inside the bakery when a man in his late 70s drove his pickup truck through the front window. Major Anthony McConnell of the Harris County Sheriff's Office.
4: He was planning on parking in front of the business. Instead, he accelerated by hitting the wrong pedal, driving into the business.
3: The employee died at the scene. The customer she was with had minor injuries. McConnell says the driver showed no signs of impairment and has cooperated with investigators. Jim Ryan, ABC News.
1: U.S. FIFA fans flocking to the Bay Area.
5: Excited. Is 11 out of 10. Been waiting for this moment for my whole life, basically. And I think we're going to get a win, for sure.
1: Joel Goldberg, one of thousands in town to see the men's team take on Bosnia-Herzegovina tonight in the first match of the knockout round. Sherry Preston, ABC News.
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12: 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Heard 7 days a week on Ann Arbor's talk station, 1290 WLBY. And now from the studios of Cumulus Ann Arbor, here's Lucy Ann.
13: Well, when you look back in history on this date in history, the high temperature got up to, 98 degrees? And today we're looking at 97. So we might not break it, but the real feel today is going to be more like 105, triple digits.
14: Oh, boy.
13: I hope everyone's able to stay cool. Good morning, everyone. It's the Lucy Ann Land Show. Eric Black in the producer seat today. Anything special that you and your wife have been doing to stay cool?
15: Not necessarily. You know, we're just keeping the house at about 75 during the day. I think that's, you know, manageable enough for
13: us. That's interesting. Derek yesterday, Eric told me that I think he keeps his at 74. That seems awfully high, but it's good for saving.
15: It's better
13: money
15: for saving, but also, like, you know, we have every single fan on, obviously, in the house, and thankfully in certain pockets of our house.
13: You have fans as well as the air conditioning?
15: Well, I have ceiling fans, yeah.
13: Oh, okay.
15: Yes,
13: okay.
15: Just ceiling fans, not like AC units or anything like that.
13: Right.
15: But yeah, I do that, and some of the parts of the house are really insulated by, like, trees and tree coverage, so
13: cooler
15: it's
13: there.
15: A little cooler in certain parts of the house. So other than that, yeah, I mean, you don't want to put it, you know, my in-laws, unfortunately, their AC unit broke a couple of days ago.
13: Oh,
15: so
13: no.
15: You don't want to turn it down too low.
13: I don't think
15: that was their problem.
13: Why do those things happen? I mean, right at the time when you need it most, it's critical.
15: I think that's sometimes, you know, you don't know that your Achilles is about to pop until it does. I don't know. It's hard to know.
13: So are they coming over to your place or what's going on?
15: No, I don't think so. They've probably been hanging out with grandma mostly the last couple
13: they're
15: of days.
13: They're enduring this?
15: I mean, I don't think they're going to wait too much longer for an AC unit. I think they're going to have it fixed very soon, if not already.
13: I
15: hope so. Definitely check out the City of Ann Arbor's Facebook page for those Washtenaw County cooling sites.
13: Yeah, we talked to them yesterday in the county, and they've added three new sites. The county buildings were added to it, but that's only between 8:30 and 5.
15: Yeah.
13: Most of the other places are the libraries, and every library is participating in this, and some of them are open until 9 o'clock in the evening. So the county spots, the county buildings, they have it actually staffed, and so there will be people there to help you and if you need any kind of assistance. And they it's do or die time right now for
15: absolutely
13: a lot of people out there.
15: Yeah.
13: And then we've got power outages in some parts of Detroit.
15: Oh, boy.
13: They're not happy.
15: No, I can't imagine why. Yeah, you know, that's infrastructure failing at the very wrong time. It's really unfortunate to see. I hope everybody's doing okay out there.
13: I do, too. Sunny throughout the day. Extreme heat warning for the next couple of days. And these sunny conditions will continue all day. Wind gusts are going to be up to 19 miles per hour. So
15: it's just going
13: to
15: be hot wind, though.
13: What?
15: I mean, it's just going to be like, just get hit with a microwave. It's okay.
13: I hadn't thought about that. I was thinking it was a good thing.
15: But I thought it would be, too. But then I was like, oh, no, the air is just like 104. So it's not really.
13: So Thursday high, 94, a little cooler. Yeah. By the time Friday and the weekend roll around, it'll be 90 degrees on Friday.
15: Oh, what a relief.
13: 87 on Saturday.
15: Okay.
13: 85 on Sunday, much more manageable. Mm-hmm. Back to work Monday, 85.
15: I'm liking it.
13: So the only problem with Saturday, which is 4th of July, is we've got a 70% chance of rain.
15: Oh, come on.
13: Could mar some of your outdoor
15: plans.
13: Oh,
15: no, it's going to stop some of the fireworks in my neighborhood. Oh, no. Oh, no.
13: Are you one of those curmudgeons?
15: They're already lighting off fireworks.
13: Well, they can. You could as of a few days ago. The law in Michigan.
15: No, that's great. The air quality is already terrible. It's super hot, but at least there's a bunch of fireworks blowing off the moment it even cools down a little bit. That's really awesome.
13: What is wrong with you?
15: I don't think we should be allowed to light off fireworks in residential neighborhoods. I'm just saying.
13: Well,
15: I don't like it.
13: It's all part of the spirit, the fun. Come on.
15: Yeah, I'm not in the spirit these days.
13: Oh, my gosh.
15: Honestly, with fireworks, I've said this before, but you've seen one, you've seen them all. I mean, just done with fireworks, right? Like, you know.
13: I'm so disappointed.
15: Even the people who invented fireworks, the Chinese, they still do demonstrations, but they have, like, drones and stuff. They're moving on in the future.
13: It's America at 250 is a special weekend.
15: Yeah, I know. Yeah.
13: Oh, wow.
15: No, I mean, I'll be celebrating that, I guess.
13: I am
15: going
13: shocked.
15: To my mom's on Fridays to do some swimming. So
13: all right,
15: I'm,
13: so
15: I'm
13: in, case
15: like
13: you're, in case you're wondering, June 29th through July 4th, you can shoot off fireworks until 11:45 p.m. on each of those days.
15: Yeah, this is an audio platform, but I'm giving my thumbs down right now.
13: July 5th, Sunday. If that date is a Friday or Saturday, it's until 11:45.
15: But
13: well,
15: it's a Sunday.
13: It's a Sunday.
15: So what time is it? It's probably normal. I think curfew hours in my neighborhood is 11 o'clock.
13: Okay. Yeah, so, I think you're right. 11. Yeah. All right. So it'd be 11 o'clock. But you know there'll be people going later than that.
15: Yeah,
13: they usually start around 9:30, 10 o'clock, something like that.
15: Yeah. Sometimes during the day, just because, you know, sometimes it's just whenever I feel like it, you know, and then random parts of the day, too. So I'm always just being surprised all the time.
13: Oh, my goodness.
15: Yeah, no, it's really... You've really ignited my anti
13: fireworks. You're far too young to be a curmudgeon.
15: I'm not a curmudgeon. I just don't like fireworks. I just don't think fireworks are, I mean, what? Like I said, you've seen one, you've seen them all. I mean, really?
13: Wow.
15: You know? And then in my neighborhood, what am I getting out of that? I'm just nearby a bunch of loud sounds that aren't even cool to look at during the day. They're lighting them off during the day sometimes.
13: Were you a kid?
15: I was at one time, I
13: think.
15: Did you like
13: fireworks. Snakes and all of those?
15: No. Snakes? I mean, I don't know.
13: You know what snakes are?
15: I know. Yeah. The really tame firework, quote unquote.
13: It curls up like a snake.
15: Yeah, they're fine. You know, I mean, like you're a kid, you like all kinds of weird stuff like that. I used to like cosmic brownies too, but I don't eat those anymore. I'm getting all that wax on top of my roof of my mouth.
13: Let's see if we can get him in a better spirit for the red, white, and blue holiday here. Uh-oh. Eric Black, Lucy Ann Lance coming up. We are celebrating America at 2:50 with ABC News and showcasing a little bit of some of the content you're going to be hearing over the weekend here on 1290 WLBY and the Lucy Ann Lance Show. Celebrating America's birthday. It is an historic date, 250 years. And if not with fireworks, at least with great information and a historical look at how we've gotten to where we are today. So we'll share a little bit of Aaron Kurtzky's great reports. And then starting Friday, Saturday, Sunday, we'll have them throughout the show. This is Ann Arbor's Talk Station, 1290 WLBY.
14: Better Life with Dr. Sanjay Gupta.
16: A colleague of mine went to a meeting of the primetime seniors the other week. There are programs like this all over the country for people in their 60s, 70s, 80s, and beyond to stay active. It's not just something to keep older folks busy. It helps to keep their bodies in shape and their brain sharp. Showing up with a good attitude is a must, and research shows that having the right mindset actually does lead to better physical aging. So if you need some suggestions to boost your positivity, experts we talked to recommended focusing on goals, which can boost your confidence. Practice gratitude, they said. One of the seniors my colleague met told her that just waking up in the morning is, quote, better than the alternative. That's true. Focus on the things you can control. Diet and exercise, and very importantly, surround yourself with positive people, because that can be contagious. I'm Dr. Sanjay Gupta, helping you live a better life.
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3: Well, we are getting in the spirit here for the 4th of July. 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But a little sneak peek this morning here on the Lucy Ann Land Show. 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
8: Of all the monuments and memorials on the National Mall, the Lincoln Memorial is the backdrop to so many historical moments. Martin Luther King Jr.'s I Have a Dream speech, Marian Anderson's concert. It may also be what we think about when we think of Lincoln himself. Just a short distance away, though, in a quieter corner of Washington, there's another monument for Lincoln, one where you can wander the rooms he lived in as he pondered the deep challenges of the Civil War. ABC's Karen Travers takes us there now.
9: The Lincoln Memorial looms large over the western end of the National Mall here in Washington, D.C., an iconic monument dedicated to the nation's 16th president. But tucked away in a corner of the nation's capital is a hidden gem, another national monument dedicated to Abraham Lincoln, established in the year 2000. Lincoln's cottage is located 4 miles from the White House. Up a steep hill on the edge of a residential neighborhood, the nearly 200-year-old building sits on one of the highest points of Washington. It's on the campus of the Armed Forces Retirement Home, known to locals as the Old Soldier's Home. Back in Lincoln's time and today, it's a place where retired and disabled veterans can live. Now there's also a 9-hole golf course on the 270-acre grounds and a charter elementary school. We visit visited on a warm day in June. The sun was bright, the air so sticky. Exactly the kind of day that Lincoln would want to seek out a cool breeze on the leafy grounds. Aaron Carlson Mast is the CEO and executive director of Lincoln's Cottage, a word that really doesn't do justice to the house.
0: Cottage is kind of an interesting word for this.
10: It's a 34-room Gothic Revival mansion.
9: Lincoln and his family lived here full-time from June through November, 1862 to 1864. It's believed that he spent the day here on April 13, 1865, the day before he was assassinated at Ford's Theater in downtown D.C. Aaron Carlson Mast says the cottage offered Lincoln a chance to get away but still be close to the White House, a quiet retreat from the swamp of D.C.
10: Because it was considered a cooler location, by some accounts 10 degrees cooler than it was down where the White House was, which was still a very low-lying, marshy part of D.C., and so they came here because it was healthier and cooler.
9: When the Lincolns first moved into the cottage, they were grieving.
10: They meant to come out in 1861, but the outbreak of the Civil War changed their plans quite a bit. And then in the summer of 1862, they had the added reason of their son Willie having passed away in February. Mary Lincoln writes to friends that in their time of sorrow, she says, quiet is very necessary to us.
9: But peace and quiet was very hard to find.
10: Well, for one thing, we're only about 2.5 to 3 miles north of the White House. So it's not that far away, but felt a bit like a world away because it was a much more rural part of the district.
9: And there were visitors, people from all walks of life, just stopping by to try and get a few minutes of the president's time.
10: So, you know, they're getting knocks on the door at all hours of night. And Lincoln being Lincoln, you know, they welcome them in.
9: A large porch sits on the south side of the cottage. The view ahead is almost rural. The sound of Washington, D.C. traffic barely audible.
10: You know, we're looking out the windows here on the south side of the cottage. There's trees everywhere. So you get the cool breezes. And in fact, if we open up this window and come out here onto the veranda, you really get a sense that we're really high up. We're 300 feet above sea level, which in D.C. actually means something.
0: Yes.
10: It means you're the third highest area in Washington, D.C. So from this porch, Lincoln could see on a clear day all the way into Virginia.
0: Wow.
10: You could see the Capitol Dome still under construction. And in the winter months, we can see it. Right now, the tree cover means that we can't.
9: Visitors can stroll through the cottage, which was declared a national monument by President Bill Clinton in 2000. Then an 8-year effort to develop it into a space where visitors could learn about Lincoln and place themselves in his history. Aaron Carlson Mast.
10: I was curator at the time. We decided that we were going to create a museum of ideas because it's the ideas Lincoln created here that merited it being a national monument. So some of the rooms have furnishings of the period or reproduction, but visitors are allowed sitting in them. Mm-hmm. So it's not the original sofa, but you get to sit down and enjoy it and feel like one of Lincoln's visitors.
9: The cottage is sparsely furnished, but that's probably what it was like when Lincoln was here. It's believed that the Lincolns brought just 19 small cartloads of furniture and personal effects from the White House. There's a dark wood-paneled library with thick drapes.
0: Feels quieter in here.
10: Feels much quieter, doesn't it?
9: A perfect place to read and think.
10: This is one of my favorite rooms in the house.
9: But there are no books. Aaron says that's by design.
10: You can see the ghost lines from the bookshelves that were in here. And some people have asked why we didn't put the bookshelves back. Well, not only do we not know exactly what the bookshelves looked like, but that sense of discovery, seeing the ghost lines for yourself, I find that kind of magical, and we wanted other people to have that same sense of discovery.
9: Underneath a large window sits a small wooden table. On top, a checkers board, inviting visitors to sit for a moment and play.
10: Because we know that Lincoln would play games of checkers with the soldiers who were guarding them out here.
9: Aaron takes us up a creaky staircase.
10: Now we're heading upstairs to the second floor. So much of this is original. Almost all the windows, the floors, the walls, etc., really touch the same surfaces.
9: But visitors can almost feel the history in the walls. Lincoln was staying in the cottage in 1862 when he wrote the final draft of the Emancipation Proclamation. The desk he used to do that here in the cottage, that now lives in the White House, in the Lincoln bedroom. But a replica rests up against a wall of windows facing south.
10: And seeing school students sit at this desk and get to write their own thoughts is also just a really special thing that we're able to do since it is a replica.
9: Lincoln every morning commuted downtown to the White House, and he came back up north every night.
10: There are some really funny stories from firsthand accounts of seeing him. One person who's here visiting from Tennessee says that they see a figure coming up the road on a horse, and her father assumes it's some old farmer making his way back in, you know, to his country seat. Well, that sort of disheveled farmer is actually Abraham Lincoln. It's the president of the country riding home for the night.
9: When presidents travel in Washington today, there are massive road closures and immense security as the motorcade makes its way through town. But back in 1862, Lincoln resisted a permanent security detail despite warnings of potential kidnapping attempts.
10: It seems absolutely clear that one evening his hat was shot off his head.
9: An assassination attempt as Lincoln made his way home one night to the cottage.
10: He comes back here and alerts the guard, and they head off down the road, supposedly find the hat. And then one of the parts of that story that I think is so interesting is that he tells them not to tell Mary Lincoln that it happened.
9: Aaron Carlson Mass said it's tempting to think of Lincoln's cottage as a sanctuary for the president and his family, a beautiful property away from politics and the White House.
10: But they were really putting themselves closer to the war and its human cost while they were living here. And Lincoln wasn't shying away from that. He has some visitors who come and say, you know, they tell him, you look terrible. You should take a vacation. He actually says to them, it would do me no good. My thoughts about this great country follow me wherever I go. It's a little sad and depressing to think about, but also, you know, Lincoln demonstrated accountability as president, and this was a place he did that.
9: Abraham Lincoln wasn't the only president to find solace here. President Rutherford B. Hayes spent 4 summers at the cottage. President Chester Arthur stayed here while the White House was undergoing renovations one winter and spent time here in the summer as well. But it was Abraham Lincoln who left his mark here. Karen Travers, ABC News, Washington.
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11: Was remarkable. I have never heard about Lincoln's Cottage, right in D.C. And if you visit lincolncottage.org, you can learn more. This national monument and national historic landmark, restored and opened to the public in 2008 by the National Trust for Historic Preservation on behalf of the Armed Forces Retirement Home. Great stories in that about President Lincoln's cottage, how he utilized it. And I love the one of the scene of him going home after a long day at the White House to the cottage on his horse. And people thought it was just a farmer going home. No, it was President Lincoln. And the fact that he would sit down and play checkers with the soldiers who were taking care of him and guarding him. Great stories there. And then she had mentioned there, Eric, too, that a lot of that is the original walls and the original staircase, and for visitors to be able to go up that and touch that.
12: Yeah, pretty remarkable.
11: I love that.
12: It stood the test of time.
11: Yeah, it really is. Really is. And to think, you know, President Lincoln's DNA is probably still
12: hanging around somewhere.
11: Somewhere in there, though. Yeah. It's been a while since I've been to D.C., but that is not a place that I even knew about or had toured. And I am definitely going to put that on my plans. The home of President Lincoln's Cottage, right in Washington, D.C.
12: You'll have to ask Ira. He's from around those parts.
11: Yeah,
12: so
11: he
12: may have some info on that.
11: Yeah, our brother program station director down the hall, and our program director, Ira Weintraub. I wonder if he knows about it. That'd be interesting to know. You know, a lot of times people who live somewhere, they're the last to know about these things, too.
12: Well, yeah. Sometimes when you're a tourist, you want to go explore all the things.
11: Yeah.
12: And when you live there, you're just kind of like, that's just the thing that's there. Yeah. I don't know.
11: And that's why we celebrate America at 250 here on the Lucy Ann Lance Show. So coming up starting Friday through Sunday, we'll have more of great content like what you just heard there about the making of America. You are listening to Ann Arbor's Talk Station. Coming up later on in our 10 o'clock hour, Frank Rubino, psychotherapist, is going to tell you why it pays to be patriotic. And he weighs in on America at 250 as well. And we also have ahead A Healthier Michigan with Shanti Apollo from Blue Cross Blue Shield of Michigan. on 12. 12-
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6: A better life with Dr. Sanjay Gupta.
8: When you need your body to perform, but some of your muscles are having trouble, other muscles can sometimes help compensate. This is a great thing short term, but long term it can lead to serious and even chronic aches and pains. So if you've got nagging stiffness or irritation somewhere, don't push through it. Try to figure out why it's happening and how you can correct it. Strength and conditioning specialist Dana Santa says, performing exercises at a deliberate tempo makes it easier to notice when the wrong muscles are taking over, and also gives the intended muscles a chance to engage before that compensation kicks in. Dana suggests that starting with primary movement patterns such as squatting, hinging, pushing, pulling, rotating, and core can help make compensation easiest to identify and to address. I'm Dr. Sanjay Gupta, helping you live a better life.
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28: 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Here's Lucy Ann.
11: I had such a nice night last night. A former producer of mine from many, many years ago, I think 2008 was the first year that she was a producer here, Ava Weiss, just a remarkable young woman. And I say young, she's in her early 40s now, but she has two children and a great husband, and they live in Philadelphia. She is a researcher at the university there. But she said the nicest thing to me last night. They came over to my house for dinner and hadn't seen the second baby, who was one and a half now, but her son, who is 7 going on 8, he was at a dinner we had when he was just a little boy. So, but I hadn't seen these kids in so long, and it was just lovely. And to have kids in the house and then running around.
12: Yep.
11: And the little boy says to me, I'm going to go get my glove, my baseball glove. They had just come back from Mackinac Island. They were visiting Mackinac Island, and they were swinging through Ann Arbor on their way back.
12: Yep.
11: And so we had dinner and everything. And then he goes, I'm going to go get my baseball glove. It's in the car. And it's okay if I go in the backyard and play a little ball. I'm like, yeah, sure. That's great. So he went back there. All of a sudden, we just hear peals of laughter like only a child can do. The sprinkler system went on. And so he's running through. And next thing I know, he's peeling off his clothes.
12: Yeah.
11: And just having a great time out there. And I thought, you know, most people, if they were caught in an irrigation system going off unexpectedly, most adults anyway would be like, oh my gosh, you know, and be all upset. Only a child can find delight in something like that.
12: Absolutely.
11: He stayed out there. He didn't care.
12: He didn't care how hot it is or
11: no.
12: Any of that
11: well,
12: stuff.
11: He was cooling off in that.
12: No
11: so,
12: yeah.
11: Oh my gosh. So my neighbors who heard all that, I do apologize, but we had fun. It was nice. I was thinking about that because, our conversation about fireworks earlier.
12: Yeah.
11: And I did not hear any fireworks going off last night in my neighborhood.
12: Mm.
11: And
12: okay.
11: I did the night before and the
12: must
11: night
12: be
11: before
12: nice.
11: That.
12: Yeah.
11: Yes, sorry, Erica.
12: Yeah.
11: And I just thought, I wonder why not, unless they're just, you know, saving
12: their supply.
11: Their supply yeah. for the actual day. But people did hear the kids. So
12: sure, yeah.
11: They were just having a wonderful
12: time. I'd rather hear the kids.
11: Right.
12: I'd rather hear the kids. The kids are at least having fun.
11: I know.
12: And that fun may last a whole lifetime. They might even remember it. That firework. All right, next one. We're done.
11: My producer, Ava, said something to me that really struck home with me. And you often wonder if you're making an impact on people when mm-hmm. you're working with them throughout yeah. your career. And she said the nicest thing, because she is a researcher now and she's doing some pretty incredible research. She's not in the broadcast field anymore. But she said, I learned how to research working for you. Because she had to research guests and do a lot and scope out guests. And she said, I really learned how to approach that. And again, I'm like, oh, my gosh, that's really nice for someone to think that now that she's making use out of it in a career that has nothing to do with what she started out in. And so it just did the heart good. And Ava and family and Matthew, your husband, and your two boys, just a lovely, lovely family. Love you so much. And thank you for taking the time to come out and see me. Still sitting in the same studio, Ava. That's right. That hasn't changed.
12: No. You're still here.
11: Yeah. Some people's lives go on. They have families. They have kids.
12: Yeah.
11: And here
12: oh,
11: I
12: definitely.
11: Sit. All right.
12: This I don't portion, think that's so
11: bad. 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All right. So a lot of people are trying to figure out what they're going to do for food for the 4th of July holiday. A lot of grilling going on. Derek
12: sure
11: and
12: is.
11: I, we were talking about that yesterday, Eric. So I want to run this by you today and think what you find out what you think. First of all, are you familiar with Uncrustables?
12: I am. Yep.
11: How would you describe them?
12: It's like a peanut butter and jelly sandwich, but all the crust is just taken off, and it's more like a circle instead of a square kind of sandwich.
11: So you don't have the
12: yeah, no crust.
11: No crust.
12: Yeah, we're done with that.
11: Just the good part.
12: Just the good part, exactly.
11: All right. Do you like the way they taste?
12: I haven't eaten an Uncrustable in quite some time. You know what? I got some apple butter from Frankenmuth recently.
11: Oh.
12: We went up to Frankenmuth for my wife's birthday recently.
11: Yummy.
12: It happened to also be Bavarian Festival that weekend. I didn't know that. But I was happy to see.
11: Did they light fireworks?
12: Nice festive time. No, that's not really. No, we didn't stay for the fireworks if they did. yeah, I got some really nice apple butter from there. So I've been making some good toast with that.
11: Delicious.
12: I even made a sandwich with it with peanut butter. I know that's a little too sweet, but I don't care. I like it.
11: My father used to love toast. That was his favorite thing in the world.
12: I love bread.
11: We used to laugh and say, there goes Dad with a loaf of toast.
12: A whole loaf of toast. Oh, boy. I hope he's not cutting the sides of his mouth.
11: Oh, he loved it.
12: What happened?
11: The reason why I ask you about Uncrustables is there is a new concoction out there. And I don't know about you, but there are many times when it comes to dinner time, I'm like, there is nothing to eat. Not that there isn't any food, but they're just...
12: Nothing exciting.
11: There's nothing. It's the same thing. Chicken.
12: Oh, yeah.
11: Steak, burgers,
12: sure.
11: Fish. And again, chicken, steak, burgers, fish. I mean, what is there to really get excited about? A salad? I don't know. A sandwich of some kind? There's nothing new out there. Unless you want this. This is new.
12: Oh, boy.
11: And you can try it if you want. I think I will refrain.
12: Oh, really?
11: Yeah. Do we have a Logan's Roadhouse here?
12: Not that I know of.
11: I thought maybe there was one in Belleville one time, but maybe not. Well, down in Dallas, Texas, there's a Logan's Roadhouse who has debuted something brand new. They have teamed up with the Smucker Company, and they've announced the collaboration of the Uncrustables Burger. It is available for a limited time, probably because no one's going to like it, I would imagine. So, yes.
12: There is one in Southgate, by the way.
11: Oh, there is. Okay. I wonder if they're going to be putting this. This is available while supplies last, hopefully not too long. The burger features two beer-battered, deep-fried, grape-uncrustable sandwiches.
12: Huh?
11: Uh-huh. Stacked around a 7-ounce burger patty, cheddar cheese, and garlic pickle aioli.
12: Oh, wow.
11: The burger sells for $14.99. That's about... $14 too much in my estimation.
12: Oh, man. Okay.
11: They'll be able to order also Uncrustables desserts, including the fried Uncrustables topped with melted marshmallows, vanilla ice cream, chocolate sauce, and caramel. That sounds a little bit more palatable.
12: Now we're getting somewhere.
11: That's better than a burger with peanut butter and
12: two
11: grape.
12: Two sandwiches? Didn't you say it was two on that one?
11: What?
12: On the first burger?
11: Well, what do you mean two? It's
12: it was two Uncrustable sandwiches, right?
11: Well, yeah, because you need a top and a bottom.
12: Okay, yeah.
11: And you got the burger in the middle with the cheddar cheese and the garlic pickle aioli.
12: Oh, okay. I thought it was like two sandwiches stacked on top of each other.
11: Now, isn't this disgusting, though? They call it bold, a little over the top, you think? And undeniably delicious?
12: I don't know. Like, I don't know. With garlic aioli with the peanut butter and jelly, I don't really... I don't know. Because, like... I think there's places where, like, peanut butter as, like, a sauce, you could make it sort of more of like a sauce. And maybe that would be interesting with certain type of flavors.
11: Oh,
12: jelly is, like, less of... I don't think jelly is all that offensive, you know? It's just the combination of peanut butter, jelly, garlic aioli, and then, like, ground beef. I don't know if I want that.
11: And I'm looking at the picture here. It looks absolutely horrifying. It really does.
12: I miss when BurgerFi was in Ann Arbor, when they had the burger with the egg on it. That's what I miss.
11: Well, we used to have...
12: I used to eat that all the time.
11: This is long before you, but we used to have something called Burger Fresh. They had the most amazing grilled chicken sandwich.
12: Okay.
11: And whatever, speaking of grilled chicken, whatever happened to... What was it called? I think there's one still in Flint, but... Oh, it was so popular on Washtenaw Avenue. What was the one grilled chicken place called? It was like a grilled chicken dinner, and you could get mashed potatoes, a whole grilled chicken dinner, but in a like a fast food way. And they would have this huge grill set up, and you'd see all these chicken halves being cooked on it all at the same time. It was so delicious. And that I don't know why they left here. I looked for one recently.
12: That was before everybody got obsessed with chicken sandwich, I guess. I don't know.
11: And this was like the chicken dinner, though.
12: Oh, that's right. Yeah.
11: Yeah. I mean, it was so delicious.
12: Yeah.
11: Anyway.
12: I don't remember.
11: If you're grilling out, I'll come to your house if you're having grilled chicken. It's one of my favorite.
12: You like the grilled chicken?
11: Yeah.
12: Okay.
11: Yeah. Steak's fine.
12: Yeah. You just got to cook it right, you know. Just don't overcook it.
11: That's right.
12: I know some who do.
11: Medium rare. Derek and I talked yesterday. Yeah. He does his hamburgers medium rare, but that's not a healthy thing. I don't know what he's thinking. I really don't. Between you not liking fireworks and Derek cooking his hamburgers medium rare, there's something wrong with this show here.
12: I don't know.
11: Is that bad? We're going to help you out with your food choices.
12: Please
11: We've got Shanthi Apollo coming up A Healthier Michigan from Blue Cross Blue Shield of Michigan on 1290 WLBY next.
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11: A Healthier Michigan with Blue Cross Blue Shield of Michigan. Today we go beyond the burger. It's grilling season, but we've got some unconventional ways to use the grill. And joining us is Shanti Apollo. She is registered dietitian and health and wellness spokesperson at Blue Cross Blue Shield of Michigan. When I think of grilling, I definitely think of meat, chicken, steak, hamburgers. But you're here to tell us there are so many other ways that we can use our grill, right?
9: Yeah, so many unconventional ways. But wait, do you have anything strange you've ever made on your grill that you're like, I don't think this is what people use this for?
11: Well, I've done peaches on the grill. That's different, right?
9: Yeah. You know, when I didn't have a kitchen for a good 3 months, I was boiling pasta inside of there. I'm like, I need heat and I don't have on a stove. So anyways, those are not the tips I have. I do have some more things that are going to taste great. But some of my favorite things to do, especially in the summer, is utilizing it for some fun salsas. So, you know, when you have had maybe some traditional salsa, they've had tomatoes that have been charred. And so you can add, you know, tomatoes, onions, peppers, garlic, tomatillos to the grates. And then it gets this kind of nice, you know, smoky flavor. And then you can throw it into a blender. You can mash it up in a molcajete or, you know, some kind of mortar and pestle. And it's just so good. And I feel like the grill adds such a nice complexity.
11: Oh, it does indeed. What's a molcajete?
9: It's like it's a traditional like Mexican mortar and pestle that's very much used for things like salsa, and it's like a volcanic material, I believe.
11: Oh, wow. That's interesting. M-O-L-C-A-J-E-T-E, molcajete. All right, I have to check that out. So grilling those kinds of things brings up a whole new level of taste, of flavor. That sounds really delicious and great way maybe to make soups besides salsas, don't you think?
9: Yeah, that too. And then I think something that surprises a lot of people, well, I've seen this at a few restaurants, really fancy restaurants will have a grilled Caesar salad. And so I love doing this in all kinds of different ways. Even if you don't like Caesar salads, you can do it with other dressings too, but grilling your romaine. So cutting it in half, brushing it with a little bit of vegetable oil, putting it, you know, the slice side down, gets them so nice and like cooked and charred on the edge, but then they're still so nice and crisp on the inside. Then you can top it with whatever you want really on there. But then again, we've got those smoky kind of complex flavors that are really good. Something else I love to do is cook my pizza on the grill. And there's a reason for this, because conventional ovens that you just have in your home, they don't get very hot, right? Like the hottest you can get it to is like 550 for most ovens. But whenever you have really good pizza at like an Italian pizzeria or something, they get their oven up to like 800. So we're getting up higher temperatures, and we can also preheat our pizza stone. And so if you love pizza, that's a great way to do it. You know, you can do it with flatbreads, naan, calzones, anything like that.
11: Oh, delicious. When you talk about produce going on there, like romaine or lettuce of some kind, that's really different. And I don't think a lot of people would expect that. Are there other types of leafy type of items that you would recommend to put on the grill, Shanti?
9: Yeah. So you can definitely do things like cabbage. That's something that I think a lot of people enjoy, is roasted cabbage. So imagine something like a Caesar-y dressing on top of that too, and some capers, something anchovy-like. Those are flavors are going to go really well together, as well as just sprinkling some citrus on there after it's been grilled. Nice. Now, of course, we're talking about produce. I think you mentioned that you've grilled peaches. They're so delicious, especially if you pair them with some ricotta cheese or something like that mm-hmm. after. But what's great about grilling fruit is that the sweetness, you know, the natural sugars that exist are going to caramelize beautifully. And one of the perfect kind of things in marinades to make really beautiful grill marks is going to be some kind of sugar. And that's why, you know, these fruits do so well on the grill as they get nice and caramelized because they've got that naturally in them.
11: And I think most people are used to pineapple on the grill, especially if you're doing some kind of a chicken or chicken teriyaki, that all goes well. But peaches are a little different. Other fruits that you would recommend?
9: Yeah, watermelon's really fun. Another thing that you can do is make kind of your own banana s'mores. So imagine getting out some foil, putting out a banana, slicing it and kind of opening it up and putting some dark chocolate chips, maybe a few mini marshmallows, and then wrapping that up. It's a really good kind of dupe for s'mores, but we get more fiber, more nutrients overall, and just a more satisfying in terms of how long you stay full for. A little dessert there.
11: Yeah, what a great idea. And since you're going the banana route, what about bananas Foster? I think that would be delicious on the grill too.
9: Ooh, you're speaking my language, Lucianne.
11: Yeah. We're talking with Shanthi Apollo from Blue Cross Blue Shield of Michigan. She's a registered dietitian. All right, so just a little bit, all in moderation, dessert doesn't hurt. It's when you overindulge. But let's get back to some of the other great items that we can put on the grill that you might not have thought about doing. Now, I know we talked about pizza, and I tell you that when you do that, kind of like the whole stone effect, it just takes that pizza mm-hmm. to a whole new level. Would you take some of your toppings and maybe grill them separately and then put them on the pizza when it

0: chips for some drinks too, which is really fun.
1: What? Smoke your wood chips for drinks on the grill? Smoking drinks? Really? Tell us about
0: this. I think this is great for something like mocktails, which, by the way, we have a lot of recipes for on ahealthiermichigan.org. I know that my summer is full of mocktails, but what you can do is smoke the wood chips, kind of get them nice and smoky, of course, but put them on like a stainless steel tray or maybe a sheet of aluminum, and then just light them until they smoke. Then you can cover them with a chilled glass. The chilled glass is key here, because it kind of causes that thick smoke to bind to the glass surface. Oh. And then you'll do that for about 20 seconds until it's frosted. And then you're ready to pour in your drink, and it's going to have that nice kind of, you know, smoky flavor like maybe you would want for an old-fashioned or something.
1: What a presentation that could be as well, taking your outdoor grilling to a whole new level beyond the burger with Sean Theopolo, registered dietitian and health and wellness spokesperson at Blue Cross Blue Shield of Michigan. And if you go to ahealthiermichigan.org, Sean Thee has recipes and other tips on how to do this. Tell us about that site.
0: Yeah, so we've got lots of information from health information. Of course, that's evidence-based if you want to read about the latest research studies or trends. But we've got tons and tons of recipes, and I love putting seasonal recipes on there. So everything that's going to taste best at its peak right now. And of course, summer's full.
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3: I'm Sherry Preston. Financial disclosures released this week show that President Trump has made more than $2 billion since his inauguration, more than half of it through his family's cryptocurrency ventures. He told reporters today that his money is held by a trust run by his children, and that a lot of people have made money this year as well.
4: Well, you know why I'm profiting? Because the stock market's going up. Everybody's profiting. If you have a 401k, how's your 401k done?
3: ABC's Jay O'Brien at the Capitol has more on the over $1.3 billion earned from crypto.
5: That includes upwards of $600 million tied to his meme coin, which has seen its value plummet in recent months, and well north of $500 million from the company World Liberty Financial, a firm co-founded by President Trump's family and the family of his Middle East envoy, Steve Witkoff. That was before the president re-entered the White House. It's been involved, that company, in some controversial overseas business deals, including with a member of the Emirati royal family.
3: The president on his way to North Dakota today to attend the opening of the Teddy Roosevelt Library. That trip, the first on the new Air Force One, again. Gift from the president of Qatar. After a blockbuster month, job creation fell off in June. ABC's Jim Ryan says small businesses are doing the most hiring these days.
6: The employment report from payroll processor ADP found that 98,000 jobs were added to the economy last month, down from 122,000 the month before, and well below the anticipated 110,000. The highest number of new positions were in businesses with fewer than 20 employees.
3: Extreme heat moving eastward. Temperatures in the Midwest on par with the Amazon rainforest, and the Northeast is bracing for it next. Remember when you were paying $6 for a carton of eggs? There was a reason for that. Three of the biggest egg producers in the country have reached a settlement with the government. After being accused of scheming together to drive up prices, they'll pay a $3 million fine and donate 53 million eggs to food banks. You're listening to ABC News.
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3: We're not quite sure what's next for him, but we do know one thing. LeBron James won't be playing in Los Angeles next season.
9: James delivering Lakers fans a long-awaited championship in 2020 in the wake of Kobe Bryant's death.

0: and broke the all-time NBA scoring record adorned in the iconic purple and gold. James suiting up for the Lakers for 8 seasons, the last two alongside his son, Bronny, as the first father-son teammates in NBA history.
1: That's ABC's Kana Whitworth in Los Angeles. A pretend shooting used as part of a vacation Bible school lesson at Mount Olivet Baptist Church near Lexington, Kentucky. ABC's Pierre Thomas has more of the details.
2: Three individuals dragging a man to the pulpit appearing to be armed. Then the sound of mock gunfire from airsoft rifles. The children heard chanting. Pastor Dwayne Walker defending the scene, saying it was symbolic of killing the devil.
3: I'll be honest with you, if I could kill the devil every day and raise him up and kill him again, I'd do it.
2: But Kathy Crow, a volunteer with the Kentucky chapter of Moms Demand Action, expressing outrage, saying vacation Bible school and our churches should be safe spaces for children. The pastor acknowledging that some may have been offended.
3: Sorry that it did.
1: Biggest wedding since Jeff Bezos and Lauren Sanchez tied the knot in Venice. Taylor Swift and Travis Kelce are getting ready for a Madison Square Garden love story theme party this weekend. A more intimate event scheduled for tomorrow, a bigger party Friday. Sherry Preston, ABC News.
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5: We go on the couch with psychotherapist Frank Rubino. Today's topic, I absolutely love the psychological benefits of loving your country. Hear, hear to the U.S. of A. And happy 250th birthday, Frankie. How are you?
29: That's right, Lucien. I am well, and I am in love with my country.
5: I'm a flag waver from way back. I just, the red, white, and blue all of the way. All right. So we've seen a decrease in people wanting to display their passion for the United States of America. And I think it's primarily because they don't want to engage with people that want to start getting into politics. But this should be something that everyone embraces.
29: Well, it should be, Lucianne, and this is an indicator of how our culture has gone for the last couple of decades, whereby I think a lot of people felt that because the United States was sort of the biggest kid on the block, that it felt somehow righteous to attack the United States and somehow bullish if you pointed out lesser countries for all of their failings. So it's a weird kind of psychosocial type of attitude, but I think that was really kind of at the core of it. And we started to notice that similar trends with poking fun at people who were in power. Like, for example, every sitcom had a stupid father as the head of the household, where the wife was always smarter, the children always outsmarted him, and he was a bit of an oaf. And so I think that kind of spread out to the country as a whole as being a bad place. And it's hard now to find young people who don't have that hardened belief.
5: I know that you are a student of history, Frank. You know, political cartoons have been around forever. Mm-hmm. Have we ever seen a time in history where that translated into a distaste, a disdain for our country, where we didn't love the country that we resided in?
29: Well, no, because for other countries, it meant your imprisonment to criticize the government, and maybe worse than that in many places, even places today. You can't speak out against your country or your government without finding yourself behind bars or worse.
5: Yes, but what about in the United States history?
29: Yeah, so the United States, it's different. We've been able to openly criticize our government forever, and it's been okay. In fact, it's been encouraged. I think that what was a problem, and I want to say 1980s, when the sort of economic malaise of the 70s was kind of over with, and there was a kind of a resurgence of loving America, you'd get that sentence or that statement, you know, America, love it or leave it. But now it's sort of switched, and people, many, many young people, just feel awful about this country.
5: And we see publications like the New York Times promoting going to other countries, showing you how to do it, and talking about people that have defected and have taken up residency in Portugal and other places.
29: Well, and I think the best answer to that was the World Cup, and all of the people from many other countries from around the world coming here and losing their minds over how wonderful this country is. And if you look at the videos, they're kind of funny when you see people like trying American food or walking into big box stores and being absolutely blown away by what they have here, what they're seeing, and the safety, the relative safety of this country and how wonderful it is. And so when you've got people from those supposed wonderful havens of prosperity coming here and saying, wow, this is the place for prosperity, it's a bit of an eye-opener.
5: I was talking on the air a few days ago about how I remember in 1976, the 200th anniversary, There were many displays of patriotism, and someone on my Facebook page, Fred is his name, he remembered how people would paint rooms in their houses red, white, and blue. I mean, that's how extensive it got. 250 years is here, and granted, there's something wonderful about that, you know, 200, 300, 400 mark versus the 50 mark. But nonetheless, I don't see a lot of goings on for this, at least not at the local level.
29: Right. It's been, you know, it's been 50 years since that celebration. And it's funny you mentioned that. I had forgotten. But my parents used to dress all of us kids up in stars and stripes.
5: Yes,
29: this was for the entire year. You know, in Michigan, we had the Michigan license plate. That was the red, white, and blue license plate. Yeah. So you're right. There was a real joy and passion about this country. And I think it's been decades of the educational system downing, and I mean from K through university, particularly university levels, where it's nothing but how awful this country is. And so you get that over and over again, and people become concerned. If I put a flag up, will my property be damaged? Will someone sneak in the night to injure my property, or maybe me, if I show support for my country? And I think that's become a very awful thing for people to fear.
5: So how do we get back to love of country, despite whatever your politics are or what's going on in the White House, whether you agree or disagree? How can we return to that love of country, Frank?
29: Well, first of all, there's a lot more of us than there are of them. We're just a lot quieter about it.
5: We may be quieter, but we almost feel like we have to be, like we have been forced to, because of how we are painted if we display our patriotism.
29: No, that's true. And I think the way you combat that is by displaying your patriotism anyway,
5: yeah,
29: despite what people say. And I suspect that people who are also patriotic and quiet about it will not only defend you if somebody should say something, but also be somewhat encouraged by and inspired by your patriotism.
5: I have friends,
29: I always feel that way.
5: Yeah, and I have friends who will be flying red, white, and blue to no end on their boat this weekend on the chain of lakes. And you actually see a lot of people up that way who are. That's more of the Livingston County area on the border of Washtenaw. And it tends to be a little bit more conservative up in that area. But nonetheless, I have friends who they have no problem displaying this and speaking out their mind on these things. And I am in such amazement of that. I wish I could get to that point, but I'm to the point where I don't even want to engage with people anymore and talk about these issues. And I'm on a talk show.
29: Right. Yeah. But you said something really important there. And you mentioned how, you know, in Livingston County, they're a little more conservative, as if there should be a difference. There is, it seems. You would think that love of country would be something that would really eliminate the borders between things like progressive or liberal and conservative, that everybody's baseline is we love our country. But it appears as though that isn't the case. And it's interesting, even Bill Maher, who is a lifetime liberal, complains that it's a really bad look for progressives to boycott celebrations of the birth of this country. It just winds up looking as though they don't like the country. So even he is recognizing there's a lot of people who are really kind of missing the boat, if you'll forgive the saying.
5: We're talking to Frank Rubino, psychotherapist, practices out of Plymouth, Michigan, and you can Google Frank Rubino, R-U-B-I-N-O, in Psychology Today and get information on him, a bio on that landing page, and contact information. Frank, we should all love freedom, and there is no other country in the world that has the freedom that we have here. And that seems to be lost in this scenario.
29: It really is, because I think if you are a hater of this country, you can't talk about the freedom. Otherwise, you lose your argument, I think, right there. But there are so many benefits to loving your country. And we talked about this a number of times when we talk about how people who walk around in life upset and anxious are generally unhealthier. They are more unhappy. Their relationships are less fulfilling. And I think when you start with a love of where you are, a love of your own country, I think it makes some of those things easier. And those psychological, psychosocial, and I think physiological benefits from loving where you are immeasurable.
5: They are. It binds people. It brings you together. And we don't have to be same-minded to have that community spirit, do we?
29: We certainly don't. We can have very robust disagreements on what we think things should be like in the direction of the country and how we get there. But the love of country should be the baseline for everybody. And if it isn't, then maybe you should stop and really ask yourself some very serious and difficult questions about where you would like to be. Perhaps go visit places that are far less free and see if you think that would make a better space for you. But I think loving your country has got to be the step one.
5: Do you think we're going to get past this?
29: I think we will. Of course, I think we will. And I think also, I should say, you can dislike your government but still love your country. And I think we sometimes forget that those two things can live in the same place at the same time. And I believe that I think that people are going to get better about this. I'm optimistic about it. I think about people. Lucianne, when I was a police officer, this was decades ago, a couple came in. They were elderly, and they were from Europe, and they were getting their fingerprints to become U.S. citizens. And they were so excited And I was so honored to be able to take their fingerprints for them. And they could hardly stand still. They were so excited about becoming Americans. And they said it was like $6 or something. And I said, forget it. This is on me. This is my gift. Welcome to America. Aww. We love having you here. It was amazing. They were so, so proud. And they were crying tears of joy to be able to go become Americans. And I never forgot that from them. It was just the most wonderful thing for people. And I think maybe some of our young people who have a dim view of this country should talk to some folks who tried hard to get here.
0: Sometimes I wonder if it's, you know, I had grandparents who came here from Yugoslavia, and I know what that journey was like for them, and I know how proud they were to reside in the U.S. and become citizens. I think maybe that's lost on some of these young people who are generations away from that. They don't have any concrete knowledge of that journey. Is that the problem?
29: I think it's a multifaceted problem. That's one of them for sure. And I think when you are born into it, you grew up hearing stories from your grandparents telling you how lucky and how fortunate you were to be born here.
0: Yeah.
29: And they're a couple generations away, removed from that. And so all they know, all their parents know, is the freedom. And so that's a part of it, that they don't understand the struggle. And there's nothing better than having an immigrant who's happy to be here describe for them the struggle.
0: Yeah, maybe find one and talk with one. But, you know, that's a hard also topic now with immigration at the forefront. But we're talking about the true immigration. We're talking about the legal immigration of coming here.
29: Well, legal and I would say that there are people who are here illegally who also desperately wish to be Americans. And I think there's a difference between people who come to a country wanting to remain whatever they were when they got there and those who want to morph and become a member of their new host country. There's a difference. And so finding one who would move heaven and earth to get here to become American, and that's the one you want to talk to.
0: I'm glad you reminded us of that, and that is so true. That really is. And so maybe it will give a new respect for some people on the right for immigrants, and maybe on the left a new respect for doing it the right way and for admiring people who want to come to this country and maybe taking heed.
29: Taking heed and asking the questions, why is our country so great that people want to come here? And maybe respect a little bit of that and maybe fall in love either all over again or for the first time with our country.
0: Happy 250th birthday to the United States of America. Use your crystal ball, Frank. What is this country going to be like 250 years from now?
29: Oh, I think if things continue the way they're going to go, I think that this is going to continue to be the beacon of hope. And hopefully other countries finally get tired of living the way they are living and they become more like the United States. And this would be a much, much better planet.
0: I agree 100%. Unfortunately, there are a lot of tyrants who seek power and power corrupts in those situations.
29: Well, it does. Power corrupts. And I think when people get a taste, as they have following the World Cup coming here, of what this country has to offer, perhaps they'll demand better of their government, too.
0: Let's hope so. Thank you so much, Frank. Happy 4th of July.
29: Happy 4th, Lucy Ann.
0: Frank Ravino, psychotherapist, on the air each week on the Lucy Ann Land Show. Ann Arbor.
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5: 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Well, I know a lot of you are going to be looking for some fun this weekend with your family, and I want to remind you about the 4th of July parades in our community. There's one in Ann Arbor. We talked with the JCs about it. They're the sponsors of it. The Ann Arbor JCs, the Young Leadership Program that develops leaders of today and tomorrow. They do so much good in our community, and this is one of the activities, the parade every year. And for those of you who don't know the history of the Ann Arbor Parade, back in the late 80s, early 90s, during the Gulf War, there was a woman here in town whose son was in the Gulf War, and she wanted to pay tribute to the soldiers, and she thought our town needed to have a parade, so she actually organized it. She took it under her wing for about 3 years or so, and then turned it over. The city got involved, and then the city turning it over to the Ann Arbor JCs. And thank goodness the JCs all these years later have been hosting the parade. This is the 36th annual 4th of July parade. It's on Saturday the 4th, 10 a.m. to noon. And this year it's a little different a step off. South State and East William Streets is where it will begin. And then it'll run north on State Street, west on Liberty, south on 5th, and then east on William. It'll end right at William and Thompson Streets. Now, you may not have heard Main Street in any of that. That's because of all the construction in downtown Ann Arbor. So, again, South State and East William. That's where it starts. Then they'll go north on State Street, west on Liberty, south on 5th, and then east on William and end at William and Thompson. So you can line up on any part of that route, and you'll see the beautiful parade. For more information, just go on the Ann Arbor JC's website. Over in Ypsilanti, an hour after Ann Arbor's parade at 11 o'clock in the morning, is the 96th annual 4th of July parade. My understanding is it is the oldest continuous parade in the state of Michigan, the entire state.
8: They'll have marching bands, neighborhood floats, vintage vehicles. They do a great job with this parade. They will go from West Cross Street, from Oakwood to Rice Streets in Ypsilanti. There is a race that Epic Races is putting on 4th of July, starting at 8 o'clock in the morning, the Ann Arbor Firecracker 5K. It's a multi-sport race. You can register in one of three divisions. Rucking. Do you know what rucking is, Eric Black?
11: Rucking? No. Other than something that if you say it incorrectly, you can get in big trouble.
8: True. It's a military term.
11: Okay.
8: You carry a weighted rucksack or backpack.
11: Oh, okay. Yeah, because I was saying, if you called it a rucksack, I still would have needed more explanation stuff.
8: Oh, my gosh. Yeah, you can do rucking.
11: Mm-hmm.
8: Flag carrying. Taking a 3x5 foot flag from start to finish.
11: Mm-hmm.
8: Or hot dog eating, where you have to eat 4 hot dogs in 76 seconds. Get it? 76? 1776?
11: Oh, yeah, sure.
8: Before completing the 5K. That's going to get a little dangerous.
11: Boy. Yeah.
8: During the Firecracker 5K.
11: Good luck.
8: They're going to start this at 8 o'clock in the morning on the 4th at 313 East Washington Street. And you can... let me give you the website here. It's the Ann Arbor Firecracker 5K.com. Ann Arbor Firecracker 5. I don't know. It's just going to be too hot, even at 8 o'clock in the morning for a race like that. And to eat hot dogs? 4 hot dogs and then run?
11: At 8 a.m.? I don't know.
8: How about running a 5K with a 3x5 foot flag?
11: That seems like it could really tire your shoulder out, you know?
8: And not to mention the rucksack division.
11: Of course. Yeah. How could you forget the rucksack?
8: I don't know. You might just want to be a little sedentary and go get a milkshake and another one for free over at the Milkshake Factory. We talked with the general manager on our show a couple of days ago. Milkshake Factory is on South Maple. So on the 4th of July, they're doing a buy one, get one on their American Classics menu. Anything on the American Classics menu will be buy one, get one free. So that's more my speed.
11: Yeah.
8: Than carrying a rucksack or... eating 4 hot dogs and running afterwards.
11: Are you into malts?
8: Yeah, sure.
11: You like malts?
8: I like malts.
11: Okay.
8: Yeah. Put a little of that malted goodness in there. Chelsea. What are they doing in Chelsea? Well, on the 4th of July, they have from 5 to 10 p.m., they're hosting a big celebration at Robin Hills Farm. I have not been to that place. I have friends who went to the Mother's Day brunch they had, said it was really good. Mm-hmm. You can watch the sunset, look at all the things they have on the farm, which it's 129 acres. Free live music. They're going to have bottomless beverages available. Bottomless bubbles. You can purchase these for $25 a person. Food by Al's Shawarma will be serving at that event at Robin Hills Farm. And then the fireworks on the farm, Social Vines Vineyard and Winery, that's on Dexter Ann Arbor Road in Dexter. They're hosting a fireworks on the farm celebration that starts at 5:30 on the 4th, runs till 11 o'clock. They're going to have fireworks. Eric's going to be out there for that. Live music, wine, food trucks.
11: I'm actually hosting those fireworks.
8: Yeah. I don't know why the price is like this. Help me with this. $23.18 entry fee. And that includes a parking pass for every vehicle. $23.18.
11: Yeah, it doesn't ring a bell.
8: Is that where it's... No. Maybe that's the address out there. I don't know.
11: Is that 250 years... No, that's not. No.
8: I don't get that.
11: It's not...
8: That's one of those things that needs explaining. That's not even the address of the place. The address is 6620 Dexter Ann Arbor
11: Road. I was
8: Road.
11: Thinking, is it another 250 after 2026? But it's not. No. I'm really trying.
8: I'm missing something on that one.
11: Yeah.
8: What else we got here? This is really cool. You'll like this because you work at the University of Michigan as well. And I don't know if you heard about this. Next Wednesday, which is July the 8th.
11: Okay.
8: The University of Michigan president, Domenico Grasso, and representatives from all of the schools and colleges are going to read the Declaration of Independence.
11: Okay.
8: That is cool. 6 o'clock in the evening, Wednesday, July 8th, on the Diag
11: All right.
8: That's kind of a cool event. I haven't heard them do this before. Now, not only will, I guess there are communities across the country that are all doing similar readings, so the U of M got involved in it, and probably for the 250th.
11: I imagine.
8: And they're doing it at the same time and date, Wednesday, July 8th. So that's really neat. You can get there early, and you'll get a red, white, and blue popsicle.
11: Oh, a blow pop. Okay.
8: Yeah.
11: Yeah, I like that.
8: And they're also going to hand out U.S. at 250 stickers at this event. I love this. University of Michigan President Domenico Grasso and others from the college reading the Declaration of Independence, 6 o'clock Wednesday, July the 8th, on the Diag.
11: Not bad, yeah. No, we all, I mean, you know, there's still people out there who know how to read, so let's get out there. Let's get out there.
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14: From the Cook and White Heating and Cooling Newsroom, I'm Renee Vitale. The U.S. Supreme Court issued two major rulings yesterday with nationwide implications. In a 6-3 decision, the justices upheld state laws allowing schools to bar transgender athletes from competing on girls and women's teams, finding those policies do not violate federal law or the Constitution. In a separate case, the court also reaffirmed birthright citizenship, rejecting an executive order from President Trump that attempted to limit citizenship for some children born in the U.S. to non-citizen parents, and instead upholding the longstanding interpretation of the 14th Amendment. The 7-year-old autistic nephew of Hamtramck Mayor Adam L. Harvey has been found dead in upstate New York. The boy and his family have been visiting the area when he wandered off during a gathering. His body was found 3 days later. With temperatures soaring this week, a cooling relief plan is officially underway across Washtenaw County. If you need a place to cool down, all 5 Ann Arbor District Library branches, including downtown Westgate and Traverwood, are open daily from 10 a.m. until 8 p.m. The county has also activated extra cooling sites from 8:30 a.m. to 5 p.m. at the Learning Resource Center on Washtenaw Avenue and the Administration Building on North Main Street. Additionally, the Delonis Center is offering day and evening weather amnesty space whenever the heat index climbs above 90 degrees. Officials urge residents to stay indoors as much as possible and check on vulnerable neighbors. That's the latest from the Cook and White Newsroom. 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
15: I'm Ira Weintraub with the St. Arbor Sports Update. The Tigers beat the Yankees 9-3 last night in New York. Riley Green had 2 home runs, 2 runs scored, and 3 RBIs. Kerry Carpenter hit a solo home run. Spencer Torkelson hit a 2-run homer. James Altman hit a 3-run homer. Terrace Kubel gave up 2 runs, including 1 unearned run, on 1 hit with no walks and 9 strikeouts in 6 innings to improve to 4-4 on the season. This 3-game series concludes today at 1:35 at Yankee Stadium. Detroit's Troy Melton is scheduled to start opposite New York's Will Warren. Cover starts today at 1:10 on the Big 1050 WTKA. The NBA yesterday announced the groupings for the NBA Cup during the upcoming season. The Pistons are in East Group A with the Toronto Raptors, Milwaukee Bucks, Orlando Magic, and Brooklyn Nets. This year's NBA Cup final will be played at historic Hinkle Fieldhouse in Indianapolis. The NBA's free agent negotiating window opened yesterday at 6 p.m. Eastern Time. Teams can start signing free agents next Monday, July 6th. NBA Summer League action is this Friday through Monday in San Francisco and Sacramento, this Saturday through next Tuesday in Salt Lake City, Utah, and July 9th through 19th in Las Vegas. 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
31: If I were to ask you what makes for a good night's sleep, you'd probably say a dark, quiet room, not too many things on your mind. But every night when you go to get some Z's, how often do you really think about the temperature in your bedroom? Temperature may be one of the most underappreciated factors in sleep. That's according to the Senior Vice President of Research and Scientific Affairs at the National Sleep Foundation. 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Most experts will recommend a room temperature of 60 to 67 degrees Fahrenheit. You might also experiment with your sheets and what you actually wear to bed. Play around a bit and see what improves your sleep. 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I'm Dr. Sanjay Gupta, helping you live a better life.
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8: Here in Washtenaw County, we are a community that loves our millages. I can't remember a millage that we haven't supported recently. And I think that's because this is a community that likes to help others, likes to put the money in to help out the vulnerable out there. We are constantly approving millages. And I think when it's something new, something that is a little different, we should all follow to see where the dollars go and to see how this plays out. And is it really helping the people that it proclaimed it would? There is, in Concentrate's online publication, a piece by Drew Saunders on Washtenaw County seeking organizations' input on senior millage before the dollars begin to flow. This is a request for information. It's aimed at local organizations that serve seniors, and they want those organizations to weigh in on how the millage dollars should be utilized. Good piece. If you get a chance to read this, it's at concentratemedia.com. And Saunders writes, Washtenaw County's older adults face innumerable challenges as America's senior population reaches record highs. But the county's new older persons millage is preparing to deploy its first dollars to address some of their needs. The county's new Office of Aging Services, OAS, has issued a request for information aimed at local organizations that serve seniors. It's open now through the end of July, and it's designed to help the office shape its policy on spending funds from millage. 57% of voters in Washtenaw County approved that millage back in 2024. This is a 24-page request for information, and it's a formal way for organizations, Saunders writes, to indicate early interest in millage funding and to have a say in which county resources go to which senior service programs. And so there are fact-finding questions in this. Shannon Effler, who's the director of that office, talks about that it's a fact-finding session, making sure that we're doing a formal analysis from a collection of all of the different organizations and providers serving older adults. We do have a myriad of services here, but I think a lot of seniors aren't always certain how to seek those resources out. And I really think that a lot of times, too, so many seniors, they want to stay in their homes. They want to be active in their homes. Maybe they don't want to go out and do things. And I hope they're not forgotten besides these organizations that do help them. Are there ways that money can benefit seniors who don't have a desire to go to a senior center? They don't want to go and participate in things. It's always good to do that, to get up and get moving and to be with humanity, because oftentimes seniors are alone in their homes.
11: Yeah.
8: They're at the mercy of when family might stop by.
11: Mm-hmm.
8: And that's not always a good thing. You might think you're fine because you're in your tried and true. You're comfortable in your home. Sometimes it's good just to...
11: We are social creatures.
8: Yeah, get outside of the box there. So what they're doing is they're hosting 4 2-hour meetings. And they're going to be held 4135 Washtenaw Avenue in Pittsfield Township. Is that the Pittsfield? I'm trying to remember what that is. Will you Google that for me? 4135 Washtenaw Avenue. Thank you, Eric. 4135 Washtenaw. And this is open to the public, by the way, not just the organizations. The first session is coming up next Wednesday, July 8th. It'll be on health and well-being. Then there's one on July 9th. They're going to cover housing and capital projects. July 15th, they will cover community living and support services. And then the July 16th meeting will cover tech and innovative and gap-filling services. They're also going to do a live stream of these meetings. The meetings start at 1 o'clock in the afternoon on those dates, except for the July 15th meeting. That one's going to start at 10 o'clock in the morning. And you can get more information about this request for information from the new older services office at the city of at the Washtenaw County. If you go to washtenaw.org and look up their bids and quotes, you can see what they're doing here, all the information. Washtenaw.org.
11: I did find the address. That was for the Washtenaw County Learning Resource Center.
8: I think, isn't that off of, I thought that was off of Hogback, though. But
11: well, it probably technically, it's like probably off to the side, but it has a Washtenaw
8: where
11: address.
8: Where the sheriff's department is out that
11: way?
8: Yeah,
11: okay. That is right where that Hogback and Carpenter Road.
8: It's kind of a central area for the whole county, because this is a countywide initiative. Yeah. So in case you're wondering whatever happened with the dollars for the millage for the senior services, they're looking into this. They're looking to see how they can best use those dollars, where the need is. Sometimes, though, I do find that just individuals need some help and they don't necessarily want to go to these places. So I don't know. I'm hoping that can be addressed as well. You're listening to Ann Arbor's Talk Station. We'll have to delve into a little bit more of that next week on our show. Oh, coming up, I'm going to tell you about a special interview we have tomorrow, right off the bat at 9:15 in the morning, all on behalf of the 4th of July and America's big birthday.
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8: Coming up tomorrow on our show at 9:15 in the morning, we're going to talk with author Richard V. Battle. He is the author of a new book that celebrates the 250th anniversary of America's independence. He's an award-winning author, and he is encouraging readers to rediscover the remarkable men and women whose courage, vision, and determination helped to build these United States. So we're going to talk about these historical figures, why they were so important, what they did for America, and how they really laid the foundation down for what America became and is today. Richard V. Battle, he will be live on the air 9:15 tomorrow morning, and a fascinating look at America's history. Looking forward to sharing that with all of you here on 1290 WLBY and the Lucy Ann Lance Show. Also coming up tomorrow, we are going to be talking on our Around the Home segment with the Builders and Remodelers Association of Greater Ann Arbor. They're just coming off a very successful showcase of homes they had this last weekend. And tomorrow we're going to be talking with Christian Zahray. I don't know how to pronounce his name. Zay Ray. He is the owner of Electrical Contractor of Michigan. Electrical Contractor of Michigan. Going to be live in studio. This is very apt, very timely with the high heat, power outages, that sort of thing. And he's going to have a lot of great advice for how to maintain equipment that a lot of us take for granted. But when it goes out, we got a problem. Right?
11: Oh, yeah, especially as a homeowner.
8: Oh, I know.
11: Oh, boy.
8: So he'll be on with us right around 9:40 in the morning here on 1290 WLBY. Looking forward to that. And then Friday, Saturday, and Sunday, as we've been mentioning, we've got special programming on the Lucy Ann Lance Show, celebrating America's 250th, along with some of our regulars as well. Talking Pictures with Perry Seibert from the Michigan Movie Critics Guild, right around 9:30 Friday morning, his review of the movie Remarkably Bright Creatures with Sally Field in that. She does a beautiful job in that movie. And of course, the Weekly Wag, our Pet of the Week, every week at 10:13 on Friday mornings with Wendy Welch. She is the Director of Communications at the Humane Society of Huron Valley. So going to be a good time for all as maybe you find a little pet for your home. Speaking of pets, you know what I came across this morning? Dog park etiquette, do's and don'ts every owner should know. And you don't have a dog.
11: I do. Yep.
8: Oh, you do?
11: I have an Australian, yeah. Mini Australian.
8: Oh, how did I miss that?
11: His name's Diesel.
8: Diesel.
11: Yeah.
8: Well, wait, you've been talking about how you don't like fireworks yourself. What about your doggy?
11: Oh, yeah. He's not a big fan.
8: Well, that's the route you go. You don't tell everyone else you hate it. Just say, oh, my dog doesn't like it.
11: Well, you know what? I don't always think about what other people are thinking. I just say what's on my mind. And unfortunately, that does get me. Well, fortunately, it gets me into places like this. But unfortunately, it also creates problems in my life.
8: All right. So do you take your dog to a dog park?
11: Not that often, because he pulls a lot on the leash, and it's you know, rip your arm out kind of stuff sometimes. But we definitely try to take him out for walks every day whenever we can, especially.
8: Does he like treats?
11: Yeah. Oh yeah, yeah.
8: Okay,
11: yeah.
8: This is what you do for
11: pulling.
8: He likes
11: chicken mostly.
8: Okay, this a lot of parents grow up, you know, make chicken.
11: Yeah.
8: Don't put any seasoning, anything like that.
11: Exactly. That's what we've been doing lately. Yeah.
8: Okay, so you take your chicken, right, and you put it in your little pouch or whatever.
11: Yeah.
8: And you're on your walk. Hold it in your hand. Mm-hmm. And as you're walking, mm-hmm. have your, are you right-handed or left?
11: I'm right.
8: Okay, have your leash in your right hand.
11: Yep.
8: But your dog over to your left side.
11: Okay.
8: Hold that chicken in your left hand, all right?
11: And hold the
8: leash also in the left hand. So you've got the leash in both hands. So he just not on a long leash. And you've got the chicken in there.
11: There you go.
8: And you show him the chicken.

0: That's usually what I try. I try to avoid all the other dogs in the neighborhood because we also have giant dogs in our neighborhood. So, and there's always a small person trying to pull their giant dog.
1: I know.
0: It's just like, oh my, it's just get a smaller dog. Just come on.
1: Oh my goodness.
0: I got a dog that fits my needs. You need to do the same.
1: You know what I forget though sometimes when I'm at the dog park? You know, you're sitting there and you're kind of like vegging out and you start ignoring your dogs. And you don't realize where they've gone. So then you've got to walk the whole dog park just to find their droppings. Yeah.
0: That's tough, man.
1: That's part of etiquette.
0: At least you're doing it.
1: That's right. You got to clean up after them. That's part of the dog park etiquette.
0: We appreciate you.
1: That's going to wrap it up for us today on what feels like a holiday already on this Wednesday. But we'll be back with you tomorrow, 9 to 11 here on the Lucy Ann Land Show. Big thank you to Eric Black.
0: Thank you.
1: Producing the show. Derek Laughlin will be back tomorrow. All of you go out there and make it a great day and stay cool.
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9: Good Wednesday morning from the Bloomberg Interactive Broker Studio in Midtown Manhattan. This is Bloomberg Intelligence with Paul Sweeney, Scarlett Fu, and John Tucker. We've got a lot of ground to cover in this next hour of Bloomberg Intelligence. We're going to check in with Jonathan Panikoff. He is Senior Director of the Atlantic Council's Scowcroft Middle East Security Initiative on the latest in the Middle East. We know that the U.S. says that there are positive talks held in Doha on Iran, but that's not necessarily one-on-one just yet with Iran directly. We're going to check in with Ken Shea. He is our senior consumer products analyst to recap the earnings from Constellation Brands, the spirits and winemaker. Brian Jacobson, chief economist at Annex Wealth Management, will join us to give us his take on the markets as we kick off the second half of 2026. And more earnings, this time from General Mills. And we'll get analysis from Diana Rosero Pena. She is our consumer staples analyst to give us coverage on that company. So a lot coming up in this next hour. But first, let's head over to John Tucker for our Bloomberg Business Flash.
10: All right, hey guys, the major stock averages now mixed. We did pair some of the earlier losses after the economic data. Manufacturing activity expanded for a sixth straight month. It also helped that the Fed chair, Warsh, said today inflation risks seem to have come down. This is kind of an interesting parenthetical. An underappreciated source of support for stocks, mom and pop. So Citadel Securities, they're the largest retail market maker. They recently reported that retail activity shattered records in May and June. Meantime, Peter Oppenheimer, Goldman Sachs Global, says global stocks set to extend their searing second quarter rally with earnings growth at tech companies a key driver.
11: Broadly across the tech space, you're still getting very good earnings growth. I think that will continue. But also important to say that this massive ramp up in spending that the hyperscalers have been doing has been, and I think will continue to trickle out into some better earnings growth into other sectors.
10: Software shares, they're gaining. Guggenheim said fears that AI poses a mortal threat to this sector are overdone, so no sespocalypse. S&P 500 right now, dead flat, 74.99. The Dow of 94 points after yesterday's record close. The Nasdaq Composite Index right now, 78 points lower. And that is down 0.3%. News from Ireland. Again, they're about to make their mark in the tech world. A subsea cable due to make landfall on the southwest coast of County Cork.
12: Nice.
10: 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I didn't know this. Almost three quarters of the Northern Hemisphere's undersea telecom cables pass through or close to Irish waters.
12: There you go.
10: And you know why British pound sterling was sometimes, we call it cable?
12: Cable.
10: Because Bailey's looking at me. Do you know? Very quizzical.
12: No, I'm locked in. I call it cable. When I filled in for Vince Signorella on the Squawk, oh. I would

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15: Some weird images coming across our television screens. The top of the Empire State Building, the very top of the Empire State Building, all the way up to the top of that antenna, which sits somewhat 1,400 feet off the ground. It's huge. It's very, very high up. 1,454 feet to the top of the antenna. Two Democrats have ascended the building, and they are clinging to the very top of the antenna right now. And they're dressed. I know they're Democrats because, first of all, they're morons. But also, they're dressed in all black, and they've got a big black flag with an unintelligible message written on it. I assume they're pro-Hamas or something. But they're at the very top of the building right now. And New York, of course, has media helicopters still. So there's helicopters flying around watching these guys. But although I would think a drone would be a cheaper thing to fly these days. But one way or another, images of these people at the very top there. And, you know, Jim, I was talking about it recently. The family went and visited the Empire State Building not that long ago. We took some time off. It was a couple months ago. Was it spring break? I think it was spring break time. We went to New York, went to the Empire State Building, and they have these two observation decks. There's the 86th floor, which a lot of people know. That's the caged-in one that's got the binoculars kind of around each of the perimeter of the building, you know, and then dumb people stick their phone outside the cage and try and hold it from that height, and then people drop it, and it falls down to the street below. Crazy. And then there's the 102nd floor, which is encased in glass. And it's a kind of a smaller area, of course, because the higher you get up into the building, the more narrow the venue.
16: That's at 102.
15: 102. Yeah, 86 is the lower outdoor observation deck. And then 102 is the encased in glass observation deck. It's the higher up. But the reason it's encased in glass, the reason you don't have an outdoor perspective there is because there's so much wind at that level that it's just completely unsafe to have people in an outdoor environment. And so think of it. Another 200 feet above or so, you've got these idiots on the antenna right now at the very top, you know, clinging to it, and the cops trying to figure out what to do.
16: Apparently, look, the flag says, when the power of love beats the love of power, the world knows peace.
15: Okay, that's about as mindless as it gets. It does. So it's a useless bumper sticker. You know, how about the power of staying alive? And what's going to happen? Now, they're not going to just, here's what they should do. And I know I'm not playing into this particular strategy. Just ignore them. Just get the cameras down. You know, it could just be a blip like, hey, some idiots climbed to the top of the Empire State Building. And just leave them up there. You know, we don't have to negotiate them down. Don't dispatch the police department. Nothing. Just leave them. Just leave them, and either they'll descend and then take them into custody, or they'll descend and you won't be able to take them into custody. One way or the other. The morons. Like, come on now. But another wild image. Of course, the New York-based media is going to give us a lot of images
16: of
15: this.
16: One guy's got his shirt off and a Batman mask on.
15: Of course. Of course. More cosplay. This is how I know they're Democrats. I like Batman, but I'm not dressing up as Batman and climbing up to the top of the antenna. A couple of Democrat voters. 1,454 feet in the air as we speak. Coming up, John Eastman gives us his expert legal analysis about what just happened yesterday in the Supreme Court and why it's so much better to be an American citizen than a subject of a king.
11: Vince Colonnais.
17: I know that hiring can be challenging. You sort through tons of resumes and you get too many so-so applicants. You're just waiting for someone to match your role perfectly. 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
8: A better life with Dr. Sanjay Gupta.
9: I'm feeling lucky to have my college-age kids home with me for a few weeks this summer. And one of the things I know we're going to be talking about, AI. I've started to use it more often at the hospital to get fresh takes on patient problems that I'm trying to solve. And for my girls, well, I know that they are navigating college now with these new powerful tools. Something, frankly, that you and I couldn't have even imagined when we were in school. But while it may be tempting to outsource your studying and your work to these large language models, I beg you not to. And that's because AI chatbots tend to reproduce what researchers call weird viewpoints. That's an acronym: Western, Educated, Industrialized, Rich, and Democratic. Look, AI isn't going away, and admittedly, it can be a really powerful tool, but you don't want it doing your thinking for you. I'm Dr. Sanjay Gupta, helping you live a better life.
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0: But right now, what matters more than anything is, are you a street fighter? How far are you willing to go to fight this administration, to fight for democracy, to fight for your constituents? That's what people want. They want street fighters, and that's what we're seeing in primaries.
1: Yes, and that's what we're seeing in primaries, because the Democrats, they just want to fight, don't they? The party of the Civil War is back. The Confederate States of America, they're breaking away. They don't even want to celebrate our 250th anniversary because they're really, what is the word, Michael? Oh, yeah, commies. Well, we played the soundbite yesterday of the, he's a member of the Politburo or something at the Democratic Socialists of America. The Democratic Socialists of America aren't. That is to say, they aren't democratic. They're extremely undemocratic. And one of their kingpins, he said, what we want is communism. That's what he said. He said it just, I'm not making this. So you don't have to make it up. They say it for you. All you have to do is notice it. That was Congressman Jim Crow. Excuse me, Jason Crow. Jason Crow that we came in with there. A disgrace to his now hung-up Army uniform. An embarrassment to the U.S. Congress. And that's not easy anymore, is it? It's pretty difficult to be an embarrassment to the Democrat Party in any way, because they're so completely berserk, are they not? No, they are. They truly are completely nuts. Democrat Party, and they had primary elections yesterday, and you'll never believe this, but a bunch of socialists won. And the Democrats are happy about that because, honestly, the only conclusion you can come to is that they want war. They want where they keep shooting people and killing people. And Charlie Kirk, in fact, it's crazy, a couple of days ago, my best girl and I, we were out and about. Where were we? We might have been on the mall. We were out in the city. And I grabbed my phone, and I went, it's a cellular telephone. Have you seen these? And I went to grab my phone because I wanted to find someone's telephone number. And I have this, I think it's an app. It's an application, and it's the contacts, and I went in to look for a friend's name, and when I went to look for my friend's name, I hit the correct letters and everything, but whose name came up but Charlie Kirk in my phone log here, in my contacts list with his cellular telephone number, which is not being answered anymore, because he had already been assassinated by the Democrat Party, because they hate. It's what they do. They hate everybody, and they're violent and criminally insane, and they have gender dysphoria too, among other things. But they might be among the least of their problems. But really, can it be when you've got that? Yeah. But I went looking for a friend of mine whose name is Charlie, and I searched in the thing, and what can there's Charlie Kirk came up right there, area code 240, and I said, oh wow, how about that? I mean, we weren't great old friends. I had met him a couple of times when he was assassinated. I said I didn't want to, like, we're the best of friends. But I had met him a couple few times, and enough to have his phone number in my my contacts list. And before I got to be good friends, he was murdered by the Democrat Party because they like assassinating people. You know, they've assassinated three presidents and shot and wounded three more. It's very dangerous being a Republican president. One Democrat president was assassinated. I think you know who that was. It was John F. Kennedy. John F. Kennedy, the senior John F. Kennedy, killed by a communist or by the deep state. You decide one or the other. Well, listen, a lot going on today. We had the big Supreme Court decisions coming out while I was on the air yesterday, and we were talking about them as they came in. And the Democrats are—they're in a tizzy. Their panties are in a wad because of the Supreme Court's ruling that gender exists, and boys are boys and girls are girls. And just amazing that the Democrat Party is completely confused about that. And you know what else? And I want to get to that, the Supreme Court and the tranny thing in particular. And then, of course, the birthright citizenship. And the Democrats are on the wrong side of everything. They want every child to be a cross-dresser, to be gender dysphoric like them, mentally ill like them. And they want every illegal alien in the world, billions. What do we have, by 4.5 billion women on Earth? And the Democrats want them them all to come in here and drop a baby on the floor in the grocery store aisle. And hotsy totsy newborn Nazi, you got your Democrat Party building in the United States by way of illegal aliens that don't speak English, because as President Obama, you may recall, promised the fundamental transformation of America. And that's what the communist left has been pushing. You know, Barack Hussein Obama was mentored by a well-known communist leader in the Communist Party of the United States of America, Frank Marshall Davis, card-carrying, literal card-carrying communist. There are photographs of his Communist Party card with his photo on it and all that good stuff. But the Democrat Party, they want more transgender children. That's something they really want. And they want more illegal aliens having babies. And this baby tourism, birthing tourism. China, they have now, I learned yesterday, more than 1,000, not 500, but more than 1,000 businesses in China geared entirely toward delivering people to the United States or U.S. territories like Guam and the Pacific to give birth there, so you're automatically awarded its birthright citizenship. We had to do that because the Democrats and slavery, so that's why we had to create the 14th Amendment. The Democrats didn't want to give citizenship to the slaves that the Republicans had freed by way of the Civil War, Abraham Lincoln, all that good stuff. And I got it. The Democrat Party is a mental illness. Oh yeah. Also, it's Wednesday, and that means it's mailbag day. It's hump day in the Clinton household. Hillary has to get out of the house lickety split. But the, mailbag day is, the Wednesday event here on the Chris Plant Show, because it's Wednesday. Hillary knows what Wednesday means to her. That's a different thing. So we got that going. And also, the Democrats are very much in distress today. Very distraught. Why are they distraught, Michael? Oh, because the lead singer of the Village People died. That's right. The lead singer, he dressed up like a motorcycle cop, and a black guy with a goatee dressed like a motorcycle cop with the helmet. He wasn't a motorcycle cop by any stretch of the imagination, but he was fond of the nightstick. The nightstick, the baton was something he was. So the head of he was the head and the lead singer of the Village People. And he died at the age of 75. 75, I believe, is the and that's, you know, he's the Village People guy. His name was Victor Willis. Victor Willis, Village People lead singer, he's the YMCA guy. He's the, you know, YMCA. It's fun to be at the YMCA. He says he died at the age of 75. He was one of the founders of the Village People, and you know, the whole YMCA thing, which President Trump uses all the time. And interestingly enough, perhaps that maybe the Democrats disowned him and they hate him. Maybe they killed him because he looked healthy enough for 75, but he died, they say, after a short but aggressive illness. So the entire Democrat Party is in mourning because, you know, they are the YMCA people, aren't they? They're the let's see who they are. They're all about that because they're unwell in a great many ways. But he died, so they're in mourning. But they might have canceled him a couple of years ago because he said it made him happy that President Trump was using the YMCA song at his rallies. He said he thought it was fun. He actually called his record label and told him, yeah, I think it's great that Trump is using YMCA at his rallies. Said it's bringing it back to life. People are suddenly dialing into YMCA. So he was thrilled, this guy, Victor Willis. And he died in 75 years old, he was. He wasn't really a motorcycle cop. He just dressed like one at home. Democrats dress up like a lot of things at home. It's very different being a Democrat. I don't think there's any doubt about that. And we're in the 250 zone because, you know, it's our 250th birthday, and the Democrats they're boycotting it, and they don't like our 250th birthday because they don't like the United States of America, and they're not on our side, not even close to being on our side. Man, oh, man. President Trump, this is because my mother used to say, pot stirrer. You're a pot stirrer. You like to stir the pot. And she'd say, you know, this person, sometimes it was me, was a pot stirrer, but usually it was somebody else, pot stirrer. And President Trump, a bit of a pot stirrer, my mother would say. President Trump posted, Dominion and Smartmatic helped overthrow the United States government. Right. And that's pretty great stuff and a lot of fun because it's crazy out there. And And the Democrats, they like stealing stuff. They don't like being caught. They don't like being found out. But I've got some of that great stuff. And the front page, the cover story of the New York Post. New York Post, your newspaper of record when it comes to important matters in the United States of America. Certainly not the New York Times, and certainly not the Washington Post, and certainly not CNN and all of that good stuff. But the front page of the New York Post today, Supreme Court allows trans bans in girls' sports. No boys allowed is the massive headline. And they got a picture of a 6'4" guy who pretended to be a girl in swim meets and stole everybody's trophies because he's mentally ill. But then the entire Democrat Party realized, hey, wait a minute, we're all mentally ill here. We're just all mental cases. Can't we all be completely mental? And that's the Democrat Party. But it's a big deal. And women, real women, are, you don't have to say biological women and all that stuff. It's, you know, you got to say biological males or biological male. You know, the biological, physical, technical males. You don't have to say that. Democrats just like to add superfluous words to things, usually inaccurate words. But biological male just means male. You don't have to say biological. That's what male means. That's what man means. That's what boy means. It means man. It means boy. It means male, but the Democrat Party is scientifically turtles, and biologically, and they got a Supreme Court justice, and in fact, Ketanji Brown Jackson, she voted with the trannies. Because, and honestly, somebody should ask her very publicly why she voted the way that she voted, because why she had her contribution. Supreme Court upholds state restrictions on transgender athletes and against the striking down the ban, meaning that they want men competing against women and they want boys competing against girls and stealing everything that girls and women work so hard for. Sonia Sotomayor, who looks just like Jake LaMotta very late in his career, that's her code name with the Supreme Court police is Jake. They just call her Jake. That's her code name because she looks so much like Jake LaMotta. Jake LaMotta, Sonia Sotomayor, her view was, oh, we should definitely let boys steal from girls. Forget that whole Title IX and equality for women thing. We don't believe in any of that. Let's just cross-dress like it's all a Mel Brooks movie, and we'll kick, turn. Well, here we go, boys. Honestly, they're a Mel Brooks movie, but without the funny parts. They're just they're mental. And Elena Kagan, she voted against women and girls. And Ketanji Brown Jackson, who doesn't know what a woman is, should have had to recuse herself from this verdict, because it doesn't matter, as it turns out, either way. But she should have recused herself since she doesn't actually know what a woman is. I mean, if you've got a case before you that's a race issue and you don't know the difference between the races, then you should probably recuse yourself. If you've got a gender issue before the court, then you should probably recuse yourself because you don't know what a woman is, and you is one. You see, you is a woman, and you just shouldn't have been a part of this case. But we've got that going for us, and we've got a lot more going for us too, because they're crazy out there. Can I just tell you? These people are crazy. They are nuts. Mm-mm-mm. And our friend Kevin today posted something on our Twitter feed. And here it is. It's a picture of the building in which WMAL, Washington Mothership Radio Station, resides. And a picture of the building. And Kevin asks, if a woman gives birth outside of WMAL DC, is her child entitled to be an on-air host? Is her child entitled to be an on-air host? And I think that that's a perfectly legitimate question. We've got Clarence Thomas with an outstanding, a great contribution, Common Sense Rules, when Clarence Thomas and when real conservatives are on the court. Democrat Party mental breakdown on every story. So we've got that. But Clarence Thomas with great language in the ruling. He's the king. He rules. Just great stuff, and the Democrats despise him all the way back to, because they're mentally ill and racist, all the way back to Joe Biden presiding over the confirmation hearing all those years ago. Man, oh man, oh man. Great stuff. And I got, you know, David Axelrod in the green room at CNN years ago. And he was asked a question about Supreme Court history. And a fun question raised by a guy that used to work at CNN that I want to share with you. And we are at 888-630-9625. And then there's Nina Totenberg. Let's not forget about Nina Totenberg. She falsely and incorrectly reported yesterday that Justice Samuel Alito was retiring from the court and would be stepping down. And it was completely wrong and false. But I bet she still gets a Lucite block out of the deal. She'll get a Lucite block because, you know, reporting accurate stories, that's not their thing. But Nina Totenberg, and then there's a funny Nina Totenberg. You know, if you give your house to National Panhandler Radio, they send you a Nina Totenberg you can take to the store with you. And somebody wrote a funny one up about that, too, I want to share with you. We are at 888-630-9625.
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1: Let us go to the telephones and talk to the great American people, everything going on here. Democrat Party is the Bolshevik Party, the Communist Party. They're the party of civil war, of political violence. You know, they're the left. They're the left. Let's go to the telephones. Let's go to Doug, calling from the Republic of Texas. 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
21: Chris, thank you for taking my call. You were talking about the transgenders and the women's sports and everything this morning.
1: Uh-huh.
21: And I had a conversation with my mother yesterday, who is very involved in our local Daughters of the American Republic.
1: Uh-huh.
21: And they actually voted at their national conference or whatever to allow transgenders or allow men into their organization, which is the Daughters of the Republic, which is crazy to me, but I wanted to call you and see if we could bring some awareness to it and get some attention drawn to it so they can hopefully get this corrected.
1: The Daughters, not the Daughters of the American Revolution, not the DAR, but the Daughters of the American Republic is the organization.
21: No, the DAR.
1: Okay.
21: I apologize.
1: Oh, okay. So yeah. The Daughters of the American Revolution, Daughters of the DAR, Daughters of the American Revolution.
21: Yeah.
1: Okay.
21: And
1: so the DAR is saying, oh, yeah, women with penises, that's fine with us. Bring them in. You know, we might need somebody to clean up afterward or something. The DAR, accepting.
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1: Well, they invited Democrats in to speak, and they confused science and biology, as they often do.
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23: You know, it's funny, when I think back to what the typical American dinner looked like when you and I were kids, there's usually some kind of meat featured at the center of the plate. Vegetables are there, but often thought of as a side dish. More and more, though, we are coming to realize that a plant-based diet, with little or no meat even, is going to be a healthier way to eat for just about everyone. New study out of the University of Hawaii Cancer Center found that eating a high-quality plant-rich diet that includes whole grains, vegetables, and fruits may prevent cognitive impairment even when people start that diet in their late 50s and 60s. 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Just because you cut out or even cut back on meat, though, is not a license to eat whatever you want. Focus on eating whole, real foods. I'm Dr. Sanjay Gupta, helping you live a better life.
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0: right, and we have returned. There is a person on the internet. Have you heard about this? The internet, it's called, the courtesy of the patriarchy, white men creating, inventing, building, providing, free of charge. Once again, you're welcome. Thank me later. And, of course, Al Gore, peace be upon him. We're very thankful to live in the same time as Albert Gore. Peace be upon him. He is really the internet, and that's enough. And he's saving us from climate change, too, which Democrats, it turns out, are more responsible for because of all of the noxious gases they release. Speaking of noxious gases and liberals, there's an award-winning journalist at the Panhandler Broadcasting. It's a national Panhandler Radio, NPR. She's been there for longer than anyone's been alive. And taxpayer-funded propaganda for the Democrat Party, hundreds of millions of dollars every year. President Trump, the Republicans, trying to put an end to that gravy train, but they're still buying golden Mercedes-Benz convertibles and houses on the ocean over in Maryland and Delaware and so from D.C. But Nina Totenberg, as she's known, if you give away your car or your house or the kid's fortune to National Panhandler Radio, they will send you a Nina Totenberg with her face on it, and you can use it to go shopping. But here, she reported yesterday that Justice Sam Alito was going to be retiring, leaving the bench, leaving the Supreme Court, which would open a can of worms because then President Trump gets to pick another Supreme Court justice, and Democrats will have to self-immolate at a higher rate of speed, which is amusing, I know, but it's complicated. So Nina Totenberg yesterday published a story, and all of NPR did, and they're reporting all over the country that Justice Sam Alito is going to be retiring from the Supreme Court, and then a replacement will be needed, and the Democrats will have to firebomb things and attack synagogues and go crazy. Better not pick a Jewish judge, because the Democrats would really go crazy then. They'd have to bring back Joe Biden to run another kangaroo court like he did when Justice Clarence Thomas was confirmed all those years ago. But anyway, back to Nina Totenberg, because she published a story that was completely wrong, utterly false. We were on the air yesterday when she did it, and all the national Panhandler radio stations across the country, they all eagerly reported it. Oh, Nina Totenberg has breaking news. It's big. This is huge. On the day when the court is releasing their last opinions of the session, and now Nina Totenberg is she's got this scoop, and then about 10 minutes later, after they had all reported it across the country, they've got quite a network that they've set up here. Then Nina Totenberg came back and said, oh, wait a minute, I got that completely wrong. It's false. We're going to retract that story. So Andrew Kloster put on Twitter, he's got breaking. Nina Totenberg has died at the age of 82. He's got, wait a minute, Nina Totenberg has died at the age of 82. That's sad. She just reported that big story, that award-winning story. She's going to get a Lucite block and maybe a golden statuette for her outstanding reporting, being the first to report that Justice Samuel Alito is going to be leaving the Supreme Court. And then about 10 minutes later, Andrew Kloster came back, because Nina Totenberg had not really died at the age of 82 or any other age. And Andrew Kloster came back with an all-caps update, colon. He wrote, I'm sorry, I was in a rush to publish. I was busy on other work. There was a swarm of locusts, and I made it up. So he's mocking, as he reported that she had died. But it was just a joke report, a prank report. And then 10 minutes later, as Nina Totenberg did yesterday, he retracted it and said, oh, wait, I was wrong. I was just at her making excuses why he falsely reported that Nina Totenberg had died at the age of 82. But pretty amusing from Andrew Kloster. You know, it's a perfect summary of what the Democrats do all the time. They call themselves award-winning journalists, and they are, because it's a corrupt institution, and they just say whatever they want, and then they give out awards at black tie dinners, and sometimes a Democrat runs in with a rifle and shoots the place up. You know, Democrats. So we got that going, and that's fun. I've got to say, I thought that was a lot of fun. Anybody, I hope everybody was following this. You track the full. It was a full moon night before last. And then a nearly full moon last night, one day past full moon last night. And boy, it was red as a fireball in the sky when it rose over Washington last night. And it still looked like a full moon one day, one night past the full moon of night before last, which we also watched. We have a good perch for the full moon rise, and that's great. And boy, the moon was wild. It's wild, I'm telling you. We've got a lot to do. Also, it's Wednesday, and I haven't even told you the story about Saturday being at home in my building, and I was looking out the window and stuff, and one of the garbage trucks had come in, and that one truck comes in for the dumpsters, another comes in for the recycling bins, which are separate. And this is one of the dumpster guys. And everybody in our building they're pretty nice. And we're great friends with our mail delivery person, and everybody loves her. And our garbage collectors, our trash collectors, people, you know, we know them by name, Delonte and stuff. And I saw our guy, it's either Delonte or Devonte, but he came in the truck, and I saw him. He had lifted up the lid of the dumpster, and he's peeking in there. And then I saw him go get a broom handle, and he's in there poking. I'm like, oh, there must be either animals in there or a human head. Either animals or a human head in there. He's poking around and stuff. So I went down. I went down to talk to him. And so what's going on? And he said, well, we got a report from somebody living in your building that there were raccoons in one of the dumpsters here when a nice lady went down to throw her garbage in, opened the lid, and there were raccoons in there. And I said, oh, well, and he lifted the lid, and I looked in. And sure enough, there were two raccoons back in the corner of the dumpster down there, not a lot of garbage in there. And one raccoon laying on his side looking like he's taking his last breath, like he's dying, you know? And so I talked to Delonte, and I said, well, what are you going to do? He said, well, I don't know. I just got here. I haven't decided, but, you know, I got a report. And he says, I don't want to just tip the dumpster into my truck and crush these three raccoons to death, you know. And I said, well, come with me. So we went into the building, into the garage, and I knew there was an aluminum ladder in there. And I went and I got the aluminum ladder, and we brought it out to the dumpster and flipped the lids open. And there are the three raccoons in there in the bottom, and they couldn't possibly get out. There's nothing to climb out on, and they're in there, and Delonte didn't want to crush them in the back of the garbage truck. So I got the aluminum ladder, and I put it in the back of the dumpster, and we had to put it on an angle where if they climbed the ladder, they could get onto the lid of the dumpster, and then you know, they could run away and not be crushed and killed. And since a nice lady in our building reported the raccoons to the trash collection company, and so I brought the aluminum ladder out, and we put it in the dumpster on an angle that would allow them to climb up. But still, they didn't move. They looked like they were dying of malnutrition. They were moving real slow and looking, saying, "Oh man, these guys are in bad shape." And raccoons are kind of fun. And I said, well, come with me. And I went in and I got a garden hose, sometimes used to spray my car down out there. Got the garden hose and grabbed it with a spray nozzle on it, you know, and went over the dumpster, and I started spraying. I didn't blast the raccoons themselves, but started spraying on the inside of the dumpster to make them say, hey, we got to get out of here. And two of them, the two healthier ones in the corner, they came out first, the first one leading the charge, and then the second one, and they got on the ladder pretty quickly, and they were slipping down the plastic lid on the dumpster and grabbing with their little fingers, you know, hanging from by one raccoon hand and stuff. But the third one was just laying down there on his side, looked like he's dying. And I'm like, can I get you a sandwich? You know, can I get an omelet or something? And the two got out, and they ran across the wall, and they escaped. And then the third one is there, and I'm not blasting with a spray nozzle, blasting the side of the metal dumpster, and it made a lot of noise. It was, you know, very loud inside the dumpster, I'm thinking, a very loud noise. And the third raccoon finally mustered and crawled up and slowly made his way up the ladder, and was crawling out, and again he was hanging by one hand off of one point from the edge of the lid, and finally he escaped out of the thing and the dumpster, and went running, chasing to our next door neighbor's yard, chasing the other two raccoons that had escaped ahead of him And it was great. It was great fun. And Devontae and I shook hands, and it was great. And he said, and he said, Devontae, it was great. He says, we're going inside. And he very casually says, what's your name? And I say, oh, I'm Chris. And Devontae. And I say, oh, good. Well, I'm nice. This is kind of fun that we're doing this, isn't it? And they said, yeah. And then we wrapped up, and he came back over and pulled his glove off and stuck his hand out to shake hands. And he says, Chris, I'll see you next week. See you next week. And I'm like, are there going to be more raccoons in there next week? Because maybe we should do something about that. Good stuff. So we saved raccoons, three raccoons. And it was fun. I thought it was quite fun. It's a good time. Because who doesn't like saving raccoons? You know what I'm talking about? Yes, indeed. Yes, sir. So we got that. And what else do we have going on? We've got a lot of stuff going on. In Colorado, they've got this Milot Kiros. She's a terrorist, and she just won an election there yesterday. 15-term Democrat, a member of the House of Representatives, Diane DeGette. And nobody's ever heard of her. 15 terms, 2 years each, in the House of Representatives. Nobody's ever heard of her. But she was beaten yesterday by a communist, by a very socialist left-wing, you know, the Democratic Socialist of America. And, Michael, we had a soundbite yesterday, didn't we, of one of the leaders of the Democratic Socialists of America. And he's on big committees and all that good stuff. And he says, like, hey, what are your goals? You know, the DSA, the Democratic Socialist America, the new Democrat Party. What's your plan going forward? And what did he say, Michael?
1: Our goal is liberation. Our goal is communism.
0: Ah, our goal is liberation. That means slavery because it's the left. Our goal is communism. Well, communism is not liberation. It's the opposite of liberation. In fact, many wars have been fought to end the liberation that communism delivers. But you people, I got to tell you, you people are very unwell. Yes, you are. 15-term Colorado incumbent. Lost it, and this is the woman, the TSA woman. She was endorsed by Hassan Piker, who wants to destroy the world and everyone in it. Total commie. And the commie that won is from Ethiopia, because, you know, this is the third worlding of America at the invitation of the Democrat Party, with open borders and free stuff for everyone. They're mental, I tell you. All right, Michael. I know we've got a lot of audio to get to on several topics: the elections, the Supreme Court, the Democrat Party's violent criminal insanity. But before we start getting to all that, let's, and it is mailbag day. It's mailbag day here on the Chris Plant Show, too. But let's go back to the telephones. Of course, 888-630-9625. Let's go to Jack, calling from the once great state of California. Oh, Jack, you're on the Chris Plant Show.
2: Chris, your music is the greatest. It's jazz music, I think, this time. It's unbelievable.
0: Our music is the greatest music in all of radio, I think, isn't it? It's really great. And our great friend Mike McKay, no longer with us, assembled our music library, and we love our music library. We really do.
2: Well, look, Chris, just give me a little bit here. It won't be long. Trump is winning. OPEC has destroyed. Gas is down. Eggs are down. I wanted to say something, that you have really been one of the first guys on calling out these commies. Uh-huh. Everybody says the word now. I remember when I started listening to you about a year ago, because I'm in California, obviously, and I used to uh-huh. see you on different things, but sure. They had... nobody was saying it. Now they say it all the time. You've got to get credit for that, along with, you know, dealing with Swalwell and Fang Fang and Goldman and Raskin and all these guys. There's 250 Democrat socialists in America in elected office. I can't believe it.
0: Yeah.
2: Soros just gave $100 million. I don't know where he's. That's just a down payment. He's going to fund their whole campaign. We can't let them outspend us and outwork us. And your girlfriend Supergirl has lost $100 million. Already a real woman there. But Chris, give me, this is what I called about. We have an election coming up. We got to keep our eye on the ball. They got a guy named James Blair. Lee Atwater answered this. He died 35 years ago. Do you remember Lee Atwater?
0: Oh, yeah, of course. Yeah, I met him many times. Yeah.
2: great guy. Oh my God, you know, and they labeled him a racist, even though he loves jazz and the musicians and the whole. But they labeled him because he found an ad by Al Gore for Willie Horton.
0: Right.
2: Along with the tank. The tank destroyed. They ran the tank ad and they ran the Willie Horton ad, and Al Gore found Willie Horton, but they blamed Lee Atwater because Lee Atwater used it against Michael Dukakis also.
0: Right.
2: George Bush was down 17%. We have our one guy we need to nail and stay focused on it, James Blair. Quit going on TV, and he's the guy that the White House picks, I don't know why, to lead the thing. Focus on Lee Atwater. He focused on Willie Horton, and we have our Willie Horton. He was picked by Nancy Pelosi. His name's Hakeem Jeffries. We have the guy. We should be seeing his face and picture every day. Let him talk. His words, his threats, the border, crime, everything that he's, all these, more than anything, really, is his words. He's threatening everybody. He can't put a good sentence together. And his own party wants him out now. You know, the Democrat Socialists, there's 250 across the country now. And Bernie Sanders, who runs everything, who's not even a Democrat. And focus on these things, just like you do also. Maybe another ad about Lincoln. And you know the Texas GOP was founded by blacks? I mean,
0: I couldn't have said that.
2: Over and over, maybe that's a parallel ad with Willie, and go after Willie for the next 4 months. And focus, yeah. Mr. Trump, on all the Trump wins.
0: Well, you mentioned Bernie the Bolshevik, and he's not even a Democrat. He calls himself an independent. We know that he's a socialist, which means he's a communist. He honeymooned in the Soviet Union with his adoring wife, who bankrupted that college. But since you mentioned Bolshevik Bernie, what I learned this morning when I woke up, Senator John Fetterman, you probably know him, a big bald guy who doesn't dress very well. Senator John Fetterman will register as an independent to run for re-election to the United States Senate in 2028. He says, and he's left the Democrat Party is what's happened because they're too crazy. And he said, I can't see continuing to associate with my current party. That's what he said. I'm never going to be a communist who believes men should use the girls' bathroom, said Fetterman. He said, I've learned that everyone in the Democrat Party is willing to lie, cheat, and steal if they think it hurts President Trump. I got to tell you, Fetterman, they were willing to lie, cheat, and steal long before Trump ever came along. Great stuff. Thank you, Jack.
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12: When we talk about how much exercise someone should get, current guidelines call for about 150 minutes of moderate intensity exercise or 75 minutes of vigorous intensity exercise every week. New study out of the UK makes a strong case for vigorous exercise if and when you can do it. Now, researchers determined that even little bursts of vigorous exercise can significantly reduce someone's risk of 8 different diseases: dementia, type 2 diabetes, fatty liver disease, chronic respiratory disease, chronic kidney disease, immune-mediated inflammatory diseases, major cardiovascular events, and atrial fibrillation. We're not talking about complicated training programs here. Just work with what you can into your everyday life. If you are breathless and unable to speak in complete sentences, then you've hit the mark. I'm Dr. Sanjay Gupta, helping you live a better life.
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0: Ah, yes. Are we back? Hey, yeah, we're back. How about that? Isn't that amazing? Yes, we are. All right, a great many stories to take on, a great deal of audio to share with you today. Because, you know, it's good to hear these lunatics, these mental cases. I don't want to go to the telephones. I don't have enough time to do a caller justice. But great stuff. And it's true. They're calling themselves socialists now. And we've got the Democratic Socialist of America guy. Played the audio soundbite for you a few minutes ago and played it yesterday also. And I think I'm going to be playing this soundbite a lot. It's going to become what they call a drop-in in the radio business, where every now and then you just have their, you know, the Democrat spokesman here saying, what we want is communism. What we want is communism. And that's where the Democratic Socialist, you know, socialism is communism. Lenin said the goal of socialism is communism. The Soviet Union was called the Union of Soviet Socialist Republics. Adolf Hitler's party was the National Socialist German Workers' Party. You know, these are the most blood-drenched gang of savages that the world has ever produced. And now they've taken over the Democrat Party in the United States. And they keep talking about all kinds of crazy stuff, don't they?
1: Our goal is
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3: From ABC News, I'm Michelle Franzen. In North Dakota, President Trump toured the new Teddy Roosevelt Presidential Library in Medora near the Badlands. The president delivered remarks at the opening ceremony and took credit for signing the bill during his first term for the project that included transferring 90 acres of federal land for the library.
4: And today, the artistry and scholarship, technical skill on display right here and in that museum in particular is just fantastic. It's really great.
3: New details following the release of President Trump's financial disclosure forms to the Office of Government Ethics. The president's personal wealth increased last year by more than $2 billion. Earlier, he told reporters there was no conflict of interest. Police in Ohio say four family members are facing charges, including child endangerment, after the discovery of 16 children living in deplorable conditions. Vinton County Sheriff Ryan Kane outlined some of those conditions.
5: Most of our livestock was kept in better conditions than the children. It was extremely high presence, I'm sure, of bacterial and human feces. It was just a disgusting scene.
3: The children now in protective custody. A stunt at the Empire State Building today, beginning with a couple scaling the Empire's

0: Because it's not socialism, it's really communism. They use the word social democrat because it sounds so nice, but it's really communism you're talking about. I think it's the biggest threat to our nation there is, maybe since our founding. That includes World War I, World War II, September 11th. It includes the Pearl Harbor attack. I think this is the biggest threat to our nation. People will smile when I say that, but the smart people are going to say, you know, he's probably right.
1: You know, he's probably right. Not to jump on the smart bandwagon. Democrats should

0: try that, though. Do you think there's a smart bandwagon in Democrat land? Somehow, I'm doubtful. Tragic, I tell you. You know what I'm really concerned about, though, is global warming. Turns out it's July 1st, and it's going to be hot. It's already been hot in Europe. That's another continent. And it's been hot there. And they don't have showers or deodorant. Turns out Europe doesn't even have a change of clothes. Probably going to call on us again to bring them things to make them fresh. Smell good. Not sure that can be done with the French. But we'll see what we can do when they ask. Well, a very happy Wednesday to you, and welcome back once again. It is hump day in the Clinton household, and it's mailbag day here on the Chris Plant Show. And I'm looking forward to our mailbag. I haven't even seen my mailbag questions yet, but I'm looking forward to them because I know that they'll be great because you are the American people. And we are at 888-630-9625. That is a toll-free telephone number. It's like beer at Delta House. Don't cost nothing, as Bluto Blutarski famously said, as people were flowing into Delta House for the big party, you know. But let's get back to the craziness that the Democrats have set up, because they really are quite mad. Insane leftists on the march is one of our headlines in our stories sheet today. And I got to tell you, they got on CNN, they're still inviting just lunatics on Adam Schiff-less. They bring on CNN as though there is anything that he could say that would be even remotely believable. He's Mr. Oh, yeah, Russia collusion. I've been in on all the classified briefings. I know, wink and a nod. A pathological liar, a psychopath, a mainstream Democrat Party leader on Capitol Hill. It's time for the Democrat Party to be abolished. And I got to tell you, they got Hakeem Jeffries. He's a terrorist, is he jihadi, genocidal, racist, anti-Semite, anti-capitalist, anti-American. Naturally rises to the top of the Democrat Party's heap. It's what is a heap of, Michael? Well, it's a heap of stuff that you can't talk about on the radio. But we've got crazy stuff for you because they're completely nuts. And they are, even on CNN, talking about communism. They brought up communism because the Democratic Socialists of America, everything has to be abbreviated. They're DHS and DSA, the Democratic Socialists of America. They aren't Democratic, by the way. They are socialists, and they're saying things out loud. Michael, what did the leader of the Democrat Socialist Party say about what they're aspiring to again?
1: Our goal is communism.
0: Our goal is communism, is what he said. And even on CNN, they asked Adam Schiff-less. He didn't respond to it. He just smirks like a lizard, and as so many of them do. And also, they found Alexandria Ocasio-Cortez outside of the Capitol yesterday, and she smiles and looks bushy-tailed and says ridiculous things. And they're talking about running her for president of the United States because the mental illness is very deep-seated and it's tough. We've got birthright citizenship to get to. The Pew Research people inform us that in 2023, they've got numbers for that. About 9% of U.S. births, that is to say births in the United States of America, the entire place, 9% were to what Pew calls unauthorized immigrant mothers. That is to say illegal aliens, or temporary legal immigrant mothers, but they say unauthorized. That means illegal aliens is what that means. 9% is what Pew Research, not a political hotbed over there, 9% mothers, illegal aliens, just catapult them over the border fence down on the southern border, and when they hit the ground, the baby pops out, and the Democrats put them on welfare. And, you know, all these illegal aliens, the Chinese fly in, they give birth in a Los Angeles hospital, prearranged by one of more than 1,000 Chinese companies that bring people to the U.S. to give birth, so they've got U.S. citizenship. And they can immediately start, you know, they're eligible for scholarships, going to schools and be funded, and honestly, like high school, private schools, college. And then they can all run for office, the Chinese communists that bring their pregnant baby mamas here to give birth. They could all run for office in, you know, in 35 years. The illegal alien Chinese baby can run for president. And the Democrats see that and say, well, yeah, because, you know, the 14th Amendment. And that was just when the Republicans were trying to pull the bullwhip out of the Democrat Party's hands. But 9%, that's almost 10%. Unauthorized, that's to say illegal aliens, or, you know, legal mothers that are just here on a temporary thing. They got a visitor visa. You know, we've got, what's his name, the Mexican drug lord, El Chapo. He's got two sons that were born in the U.S., and the Democrats think this is great because they love murder. They raise murderers. They murder themselves. They're it's a criminal enterprise. Just amazing. Also, another fun story, given the socialism going on in New York, they've elected Zoran Kwame Mamdani to be mayor of our most populous city, the economic center of planet Earth. And he's there to steal everything and destroy the world. A funny story. Well, it's not funny. It's tragic, but it's an indicator of where we are right now. Great stuff. The Daily Mail in the United Kingdom has one of the stories on it. There are a lot of stories on it, but there is an American billionaire. And why am I not an American billionaire? I think it'd be nice if I were an American billionaire. I could help my family. It'd be nice. A billionaire dumps New York City property empire. He had a New York City property empire, and he's dumped it. He's one of the guys that founded Google. His name is Sergey Brin. Sergey Brin. And, you know, hey, welcome to America. You're a billionaire. But listen to this. The New York billionaire Sergey Brin of Google. Billionaire dumps New York City property empire as Mamdani rent freezes. He's for like a million apartments there. And the rent freeze sparks investor exodus. Honestly, there should be chariots racing out through the tunnels and over the bridges all day, every day at this point. America's hottest housing market is a surprising East Coast city where 58% of homes sell above asking price. Wow, isn't that? But not New York, because Google co-founder Sergey Brin is cutting his losses, New York City, and staging a dramatic exit from the dysfunctional New York City real estate market. The tech titan, whose fortune sits at $268 billion. That's nice. I'd have a nice boat. I think I'd have a boat if I had $268 billion. Could go water skiing. We could all go water skiing together because it'd be a really big boat. And it'd be fast. The tech titan, whose fortune sits at $268 billion on the Bloomberg Billionaires Index. How many people, are you listening, are you on the Bloomberg Billionaires Index? So it can't be a very long index. The billionaire has completely soured on the Big Apple's increasingly progressive, that is communist, regulatory landscape. Progressive is another code word for communist. You know, in Washington, D.C., we have the National Cathedral. It's a beautiful, wonderful building, an Episcopal church. And in the cathedral, we have the grave and the body of former President Woodrow Wilson, who was a progressive liberal Democrat who segregated everything along lines of race in the military and every place else. And very progressive. The progressives have always been racist and troublemakers and bomb throwers. And you know, we got into World War One, which we may or may not have needed to get into, but we had to go fight the Germans. It became a tradition for a while there, didn't it? Because the Germans kept invading everybody, as they have a long history of doing. So $268 billion he's pulling out. He's using his personal family office vehicle. It's called Amphitheater LLC. Brin, which owns all the property in New York, Brin has capitulated and sold his entire stake back to the property's fund manager called A&E Real Estate. I don't think it's the cable TV station, though. The property sell-off comes as a perfect storm of radical rent control laws and skyrocketing structural costs continues to squeeze landlords to a bloody pulp across the Big Apple. Astonishingly, the world's third richest man accepted a near total wipeout, and he didn't go. You got $268 billion, walking away with a reported 6 cents on the dollar. for his original equity investment. Yeah, investing in the United States isn't, it's not a good investment anymore. Investing in New York in real estate isn't a good investment anymore because the communists have taken over. The gross size of Brin's exposure was said to be valued at $79 million. But honestly, if you're worth $268 billion, $79 million to get out of New York, that's a bargain. And I know that Zohran Kwame Mamdani will attack Brin and accuse him of things and call him a racist, probably, because that's what all the baby killers do when they kill 40% of the black population. Well, they're babies. It's easier that way. You know, they're not shooting back at you and stuff. So while that loss might look like pocket change for Brin, the capitulation sends a shuddering shockwave through Wall Street. And Wall Street's institutional investment community, they have a community that's an institutional investment. A&E Real Estate confirmed the staggering transaction, dryly noting that the high-profile investor was eager to take the extreme financial hit just to completely divest from the city's multifamily sector. And he was there investing in housing for families to make it affordable, and now he's just running for the hills like there are people shooting at him with guns. And that's because people either are or will be soon. The fund, you know, if you're worth $260 billion and the Democrats hate you, you've got to pay for Secret Service-style security, personal security, and family security, because the left is violently, criminally insane. The fund in question holds a huge portfolio of nearly 5,900 apartment units spread across Manhattan, Brooklyn, Queens, and the Bronx. Apparently, he doesn't like Staten Island. Too many conservatives there. But he's out now. The tech tycoon's exit perfectly mirrors the broader ongoing exodus of wealthy taxpayers who are fleeing New York City's high tax regulations. Now, this is what they're doing. And now CNN will never mention this. MS-13 will never mention this. If they ever did bring it up, they would only do it to attack Brin and vilify him and probably call him a racist, because that's what they call everybody. And then they go kill a black baby in the womb, because I'm just saying. So there we go. So that's one of your Democrat Party stories. Just amazing. By the way, we've apparently got record military recruitment right now as well. According to multiple reports, record military recruitment. People are, young men, young women are enlisting in our various military services to serve our great nation. And that's because the Democrats aren't in charge. And they most certainly should not be in charge, because they're mentally ill. Just one of the many things about them. David Hogg, remember David Hogg? He's a gun control teenager. I don't think he's a teenager anymore, but they're still abusing him, the Democrat Party. He was at a school shooting, so the Democrats started dating him and all this crazy. But David Hogg, he's tweeting up clips of Alexandria Ocasio-Cortez, and I've got some audio for you coming up of her and other crazy Democrats. AOC saying, "I think young people overall feel a tremendous amount of betrayal about the world that we've been left with." Betrayal about the world that we... Well, you should probably start another civil war. We've got all that stuff coming out. I've got a lot more. A lot more. There is a great deal. We got Mamdani. We got the commies. The Democrat Socialist of America admitting now that they're actual communists. And we've got that. And we've got great audio. This is a fun one, too. Here's a Democrat in Florida. Florida woman claims cocaine found in her butt, right there in her rectum, after her arrest, must have been from what she described as an intimate encounter. An intimate encounter. Really? Was it with Hunter Biden? Somebody put a very expensive deposit in your... And your butt. So I'm wondering whether this woman ever visited the White House during the Biden years there, too. We're at 888-630-9625, and it's mailbag day.
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22: Everyone poops. It's not just the name of a classic potty training book. It's a universal truth. Even though everyone does it, almost no one wants to talk about it. Dr. Tricia Pasricha wants to change that. She's the author of a new book. It's called You've Been Pooping All Wrong. And she says there are three critical P's of pooping. The first is propulsion. Both the voluntary push you exert and the involuntary contractions that happen naturally within your body. Top line, when you feel the need to go, don't hold it. The second P is pliability. which refers to stool softness. The keys to this one are making sure you're drinking enough water and eating enough fiber. And the last P is for pelvic floor. If you can get your knees up above your waist while you're on the toilet, like on a stool or a garbage can or a stack of books even, that can make all the difference. I'm Dr. Sanjay Gupta, helping you live a better life.
2: Why?

0: Yes, sir. And we have the mailbag queries coming up. Mailbag queries coming, and a lot of crazy Democrats talking about communism and socialism, and this crazy mental cat is out of the bag at this point, I think. Let's go back to the telephones. Let's go to Sandra, calling from the great state of New Mexico. Sandra, you're on the Chris Plant Show.
1: Okay, thank you for taking my call, Chris.
0: You betcha.
1: Thank you for all that you do. I want to thank President Trump and his team for all that they do, trying to settle a situation that seems like this is going to, I think that it's going to fall on the shoulders of we the people to uproot all these communists in our country, not wait to vote them out. Our election system is on the ropes. They've already committed treason. Our founding documents say that traitors should be hung. And I think it's time to hang these people, okay? And we have to block China from bringing in babies. If the Supreme Court can't rule correctly and interpret the Constitution about birthright citizenship, glad that Trump had that before them, then they need to go too. And we don't need to wait to vote them out and let the system stay the way it is while we continue to go downhill, besides in decline as a country. And if we don't fight like hell now for the declaration, a new declaration of independence from the communists, we're all going to be dead. Okay. And the sooner they can do that, the better is the way they think about it. We've already lost a lot of Americans from fentanyl or, all the virus, the vaccines, all of it. And Charlie Kirk said, America's in dire, grave danger, and the communists are going to suffer the dangers and the threats. I've looked at this, studied it, paid attention now for several years, ever since Obama got into office. All those traitors that ran the White House, the second generation communists that ran the White House with Trump, with Biden sitting there, all of those people need to be hung by guess who? We, the people. And we don't need to go through the court system and try to decide if they're treasonous or not. They've already proved they're treasonous. They sit in office, so 250 of them sit in office as communists, as traitors to our country, and in conflict to our Constitution. They're already committing treason. So we better approach it like that and fight like hell, like Trump said, fight, fight, fight. It's going to take more than fighting at the ballot, because they've already got a hold of our election system to the point that it's questionable if we're even going to have any fair elections anywhere.
0: Well, Sandra, you are certainly not alone.
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11: Not all screen time is created equal, and a new study out of Sweden is helping us understand this even better. So researchers followed more than 20,000 people over nearly two decades and determined that passive screen time, like sitting on the couch and watching television, raised someone's risk of dementia. But if they did something active, like reading, puzzles, or interacting with other people, this same group of people saw their risk of dementia drop. Just like you gotta put the work in to keep your body in shape as you age, you basically have to do the same thing with your brain. A couple things I have found to help: working to learn something new every day, whatever it might be, challenging yourself in some way every day, and really importantly, staying socially active. Some days that means meeting friends in person. Other days, maybe an email, a text, or a phone call. Just stay engaged. I'm Dr. Sanjay Gupta, helping you live a better life.

0: and the mailbag coming up. Mailbag is coming up because it's Wednesday. It's mailbag day. Let's get to some of these crazy Democrats, though. We've got a lunatic. The Democrats sent a lunatic to Congress named Pramila Jayapal. The more un-American, anti-American you are, the more the Democrats want to promote you and run you for some important office. As long as you can do damage on behalf of the left and destroy the Constitution or the rule of law, support terrorists and criminals and murderers and illegal alien gang members and rapists, the Democrat Party is here to protect you. They're on your side. If you're a career criminal and always will be, you're a lifelong Democrat, and the Democrats love you. They don't actually love you. They'll use you, and you'll like it because, you know. All right, let's go to Pramila Jayapal, because there was a hearing yesterday, and at the hearing, there was, we've got a turn angel mother and angel mom, Jessica Gorman, whose college-age daughter was at the beach in Chicago, going to school at Loyola in Chicago, Loyola University in Chicago. She went out to the beach with her friends, and an illegal alien man who's a filthy, murdering criminal, doubtless a rapist, too, waved into the country and rewarded by the Democrat Party, and he murdered this young girl. And he's fine with that. He's like, yeah, well, what do you expect me to do? And the Democrats told me to. They waved me into the country, gave me a gift basket, and I put it on my head and came to Chicago and murdered somebody. And Pramila Jayapal, she wanted none of this. We don't need to talk about American girls being murdered by illegal aliens. You're all racists. And this is literally their snarling, sneering, angry, bitter, spitting mad attack on everybody that thinks that murder is bad, rape and murder even worse. And Pramila Jayapal and mom is sitting there, angel mom Jessica Gorman. She's in the hearing room, and here is Democrat Congresswoman Pramila Jayapal disparaging and demeaning the mother of a murdered college student, a young woman murdered by an illegal alien who the Democrats created a bonus package for.
1: Unfortunately, this hearing is it's the fourth time in this committee that we've had a hearing on sanctuary cities.
0: Stop the killing.
1: And there's many other things that we could be doing other than this.
0: Killing? Would that involve killing people and bringing more illegal alien gang members from Venezuela and El Salvador into the United States so they can kill other daughters of other mothers? Angel mother Jessica Gorman, who was trying to hold it together in this hearing. It's a freaky environment for anybody, and she's not a Washington animal, and she's trying to reveal the truth to the Congress and to the American people. And the Democrats are, of course, having none of it because of who they are. Here is angel mother Jessica Gorman, whose college student daughter was murdered, obviously pointlessly shot in the head by an illegal alien who then naturally fled the scene, which is what illegal alien murderers do.
2: My name is Jessica Gorman. I'm the mother of Sheridan Grace Gorman. Sheridan was 18 years old. She was a freshman at Loyola University Chicago. If a child looked lonely, Sheridan went over. If someone had no one to play with, Sheridan was there. If someone felt invisible, Sheridan saw them. That was my daughter, and that is who she was until the day she was stolen from us. Say her name, tell her story, and demand better. Because my Sheridan Grace Gorman should still be alive. And no mother should have to stand where I am standing, begging elected leaders to value my child's life.
0: Democrats don't value any child's life. They murder a million of them a year, more than it was last year. It was 1.1 million plus babies in the womb. That's how you start to not value human life. You create a structure which plants the seed in your head that human life is not valuable, not to be protected or preserved, but to be very casually tossed aside. And she said, say her name. Say her name. Remember the Democrats, violent mobs of Democrats, thousands of them mentally ill, transgender, out in the streets chanting, say her name, about You know, like somebody that tried to run over a federal law enforcement agent with her car and turns into a Democrat Party hero. And she got shot in the face and killed by federal law enforcement because she was trying to kill federal law enforcement agent while he was enforcing the law. And she was trying to obstruct the law enforcement effort because they're anti-law enforcement. They're pro-anarchy. And say her name. And they go around chanting George Floyd. They burned city after city because a career criminal junkie died of cardiac failure while resisting arrest, and he became a hero of the Democrat Party. You know, not exactly Dwight Eisenhower, this guy, but the Democrats will name a state after him if they take over. Say her name. Yeah, say her name. Honestly, the angel mom. Then there is a Republican member of the House of Representatives was in the hearing room also. His name is Mike Lawler, and he's talking to the crazy, radical, extremist, Democrat liar, pathological liar. He lies about everything, about Russian collusion, and everything he says about Trump is a lie. And he's also the lost Marx brother. Here is Mike Lawler, not a funny one, though. That's why he was never famous. Mike Lawler and Jamie Raskin, the Maryland radical leftist. The hearing went kind of like this.
3: While some of my colleagues may not want to hear the truth,
0: Democrats,
3: the same outrage you feel about Renee Good and Alex Pretty,
1: Mr.
3: you
1: Chairman,
3: should feel about Sheridan Gorman and Lincoln Riley and every angel family in this country.
4: I do feel that outrage.
3: You do not. Do you? Because if you did, you would not support
4: Do you feel the outrage about Alex Pretty and Renee
3: Good?
4: You should be ashamed of yourself. You don't belong
3: yourself,
4: in this committee.
3: Jamie.
4: You should get the hell
3: You're
4: out of here.
3: Disgrace.
4: You don't understand the rules
3: You're
4: of the committee. You don't understand the Constitution.
5: Mr. Raskin, Mr. Raskin,
3: full of it. Mr. Raskin, supporting sanctuary policy.
4: One word about Alex Pretty.
3: I wrote a whole New York Times op-ed about it. You should be absolutely ashamed of yourself for not opposing sanctuary policies that resulted in their daughter's death.
0: Jamie Raskin is what's the word? Oh, Hitler. He's a fascist. He's a Nazi. He's a mass murderer. This is the rhetoric that the Democrats use. Yeah, Renee Good and Alex Pretty are their heroes. Alex Pretty had violently attacked federal law enforcement for a second time when he was shot. And he brought a, I believe it was a 45 caliber semi-automatic pistol. I'm not sure. It might have been a different caliber. But a semi-automatic pistol with an illegal extended magazine of ammunition with a backup magazine full of ammunition because he was going to go down and confront federal law enforcement. He ended up being shot and killed because he was violently attacking federal law enforcement. He had his gun, his extra ammo, because he was planning on going to war. Renee Good brought her car and blocked a roadway where they parked sideways across a multi-lane road in her automobile that probably somebody else paid for. And she was blocking the police. She had been ordered to get out of her vehicle repeatedly. And instead, she put it in gear and punched it and crashed into a police officer, a law enforcement officer that was in front of her. And you can hear the thud is hitting the car of Renee Good. And these are their filthy communist heroes. Renee Good, a mentally ill lunatic who's fighting against immigration enforcement in Minnesota, which borders Canada, not Mexico. They're all mental. They want gangs. They want to be raped. They want to be murdered. Normal people don't. Alex Pretty bringing his gun, his extra ammo to go violently attack the police. He violently attacking police vehicles. Latino federal ICE agencies spitting in their faces on the window on their cars and attacking them. These people are mentally ill. And, you know, who's more mentally ill than Renee Good and Alex Pretty is the likes of this ridiculous a disgrace to Congress, Jamie Raskin, and the screaming and the yelling. Just amazing stuff. Now, here's this is my favorite part, actually, because I think Congressman Mike Lawler, Republican, was leaving the hearing, and he encountered a reporter from TMZ, the kind of showbiz people, but they break more news than the New York Times does. And TMZ, they caught up with a camera crew with Congressman Mike Lawler and said, hey, what's going on in the heating there with Raskin? And, the Democrats don't care about human life, and they're happy to have American college girls murdered by illegal aliens that they waved into the country. And if you bring it up, then they say, what are we, going to have another hearing on this? Like the idiot woman, Congresswoman Pramila Jayapal said. And then you get to Jamie Raskin, and he's screaming and yelling. It sounded like Mike Lawler was about ready to go over there and punch him in the face. because that would be a sensible thing to do. Maybe bring a walking stick over and give him a good whack in the head or something. But here's the TMZ reporter catches up with Mike Lawler and says, hey, what's going on with this crazy hearing on Capitol Hill?
6: Why do you think it got like that heated? I mean, that was intense to watch.
7: Well, first of all, if you heard the opening statements of Pramila Jayapal and Jamie Raskin, it was absolutely outrageous. Mm-hmm. It was disgusting. And it insulted those angel families that were sitting there. As Jessica Gorman just said in her testimony, they said, we're sorry for your loss, but there's no but. Sanctuary policies are the reason their daughter is dead.
0: Yeah, the Democrat Party is the reason their daughter was murdered by an illegal alien. Illegal aliens rape and murder all over the country, from Maryland to Georgia to all over the place to Minnesota. And every place. And the Democrats applaud this. They not only are they silent about it, they attack you if you are not silent about it. And they call you the worst possible names they could think of because they're Hitler. I think they're all Hitler. They're just amazing. Some of them are Eva Braun, but those are the men. That's kind of the weird thing. Here is Congressman Mike Lawler again, still talking to TMZ and telling the truth about the filthy, rotten Democrats.
7: How anybody can support allowing criminal aliens to stay in this country
0: Democrats.
7: And prohibiting local and state law enforcement from cooperating with federal officials
0: Democrats.
7: Is beyond measure. And for those folks that were rightly outraged at the deaths of Renee Good and Alex Preddy, they should be equally outraged at the deaths of Sheridan Gorman and Laken Riley. And I'm sorry, my Democratic colleagues are not.
0: I wouldn't say that they should be equally outraged. Two people, the heroes of the Democrat Party, Renee Good and Alex Preddy, were not murdered. They were killed while violently attacking federal law enforcement that were attempting to enforce laws as passed by Congress. But the Democrat Party is they're just not the good guys. Now, this is a good part, too, because the reporter asks the congressman about Jamie Raskin and Pramila Jayapal. And this is Republican Congressman Mike Lawler.
7: They are not outraged by their deaths.
6: Let's just talk about
7: and that is the fundamental problem here. And frankly, Jamie Raskin and Pramila Jayapal are assholes.
0: Well, hang on a second. He said they're beeping beep holes, the effing A openings, the rectal apertures. He called them there. You don't see that all the time. I've got to say that was an interesting one. Yes, it was. Pretty good stuff. Crazy. Mm-mm-mm. And Mike Lawler is a New York. In the end, he sounded like a New York congressman. But that's good. Said they're beeping a-holes. And there was the F word there, and then a-holes. I guess he felt like expressing himself there. And I appreciate that. I do. Because, quite honestly, that was a little generous, the description that he offered there. Let's go back to the, and I got to, you know, in the cussing, everybody's cussing up a storm all over the place these days. But I got to say, the Democrat Party is the Democrat Party pushing the country to a second civil war? They pushed us to the first one. I keep waiting for them. I've been saying this for years now, to fire on Fort Sumter again. All right, let's go back to the telephones, Miguel. Let's go to Joseph calling from Austin, Texas. Joseph, you're on the Chris Plant Show.
8: Hello, Chris.
0: Joseph.
8: I just wanted to let you know that you had an omen there.
0: I had an omen?
8: When you encountered the raccoons, that was an omen sent to you. That the two-thirds of the Democrat Party is in a dumpster with no energy and no George Soros to give them sustenance. And so when you offered them the ladder, they scrambled out. But the little raccoon named Hakeem, lying on his side, he didn't know what to do. He was flustered. And, you know, finally you forced him into action with the hose.
0: I had not given it the proper thought.
8: Yes, I've been reading a lot of Greek literature, ancient Greek literature, and I just, when you told that story, I went, oh, Chris got an omen. It was sent to him.
0: That is great.
8: And probably that last raccoon probably had crooked little teeth on the bottom there.
0: He did. He was a mess. Yeah. I thought he might die. I thought he was on his last legs there. I couldn't get him to move. And then finally, in the end, the fire hose with the spray nozzle blasting against the metal side of the dumpster freaked him out to the point where he had to start running. But he almost didn't make it out. I had a little T-ball bat.
8: Do you think he's in on the deal that he just wants the anti-Semites to take over?
0: And it's a distinct possibility.
8: He's going slow because he's in on the game.
0: It is Washington, D.C.
8: He's not scrambling out. He's letting the Democratic Party of Jack Kennedy die.
0: That's
8: so
0: for sure.
8: That, so that the anti-Semites can take over his party and vindicate his uncle.
0: That is good stuff. I tell you, the Democrat Party has turned on the Kennedy family like their Lee Harvey Oswald and RFK Jr. Attorney just wants people to eat a better diet, and he is in grave danger. I know that they've had to add additional security to RFK Jr. because the Democrat Party is a violent threat to the Kennedy family. And this is, of course, a communist killed John F. Kennedy. And as I pointed out, you may have heard me, Joseph, that the Democrat Party is closer on the political spectrum today to Lee Harvey Oswald than they are to John F. Kennedy. And because of their love of Hamas and so on, they are closer to Sirhan Sirhan.
8: I would love to have your stepfather and my father come back from the grave, and we tell them, look, this is Jack Kennedy's Democratic Party. They would freak out.
0: Yeah, well, it's true. The Democrats should be freaking out today. A bunch of them are losing their seats in Congress to communists. But there is a revolution taking place in the United States of America. It is effectively a communist revolution under the guise of democratic socialism. But, that Democratic Republic of North Korea has told us everything we need to know on that front. Joseph, fun storytelling on the metaphors, the omen, the raccoons presented me with. I hadn't given it enough thought, obviously. Thank you, Joseph.
9: I don't think my father would recognize this party, and I don't think my uncle would recognize this party.
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26: You know, it's funny, when I think back to what the typical American dinner looked like when you and I were kids, there's usually some kind of meat featured at the center of the plate. Vegetables are there, but often thought of as a side dish. More and more, though, we are coming to realize that a plant-based diet, with little or no meat even, is going to be a healthier way to eat for just about everyone. New study out of the University of Hawaii Cancer Center found that eating a high-quality plant-rich diet that includes whole grains, vegetables, and fruits may prevent cognitive impairment even when people start that diet in their late 50s and 60s. Yeah, it's important to make sure you're getting enough protein, fats, complex carbohydrates. Just because you cut out or even cut back on meat, though, is not a license to eat whatever you want. Focus on eating whole, real foods. I'm Dr. Sanjay Gupta, helping you live a better life.
0: Right, and mailbag coming up right after the top of the hour. And right now, let's go to Edward calling from Fayetteville, Arkansas. Eduardo, you're on the Chris Plant Show.
27: Yeah, Chris. Chris, hey, thanks to talk to you again.
0: Welcome.
27: You've been talking about how the Democrats have been taken over by the far left again. This year seemed to be. But, you know, we just want to remind everybody what happened the last time that happened back in 1972 when they took over the Democratic convention, and then they ended up losing 49 states in the election that year.
0: Right. That's true. That's a very good point. George McGovern, who I'm sure was a very nice man from South Dakota, he ran for president as the Democrat, and Richard Nixon, and we're in the middle of the Vietnam War and the you know, in 1968, when Nixon won the first time, the Democrats were burning Chicago down and blaming the police. They still burn places down and blame the police now, don't they? And you're right. And George McGovern, do you remember what state he won?
27: He won Minnesota, either Minnesota or Massachusetts.
0: Very good. Massachusetts is correct. He won Massachusetts and he won Washington, D.C. And that's it. And Richard Nixon won 49 states.
27: He looked like he could have been William Jennings Bryan reincarnated in the flesh. And Bryan was the first left-wing Democratic candidate who also lost big.
0: Well, McGovern was apparently a nice man.
1: 1290 WLBY, Saline, Ann Arbor, a Cumulus station where Ann Arbor comes to talk.
2: From ABC News, I'm Michelle Franzen. New details following the release of President Trump's financial disclosure forms to the Office of Government Ethics. The president's personal wealth increased last year by more than $2 billion, more than triple the profits that he reported prior to returning to the White House for his second term. Here's ABC's Selena Wang.
3: The president's assets are held in a trust, but this is not a traditional hands-off blind trust. This is a trust controlled by President Trump's children. The scale of Trump's business ventures, his family's business ventures, it is unprecedented for an American president. And just for some comparison here, this financial disclosure for President Trump was 900 pages long. Compare that to President Biden's a year before he left office. That was just 11 pages long.
2: The president, when asked by reporters, says there was no conflict of interest. A horrifying discovery in Ohio. Police say 16 children living in deplorable conditions were removed from a home east of Cincinnati. Ohio Attorney General Andy Wilson says those children were reached just in time.
4: I think if they would have waited another 24 hours, there was a very high probability that we'd be dealing with a

0: Supreme Court also today allowed states to ban transgender athletes from joining women's and girls' teams. On the issue itself, do you think the court was right?
1: I think that we ought to be protecting trans kids. Those trans kids, you know, I'm sure you've seen the statistics that depression and other mental health challenges are following these kids because of the way they're being treated in some communities.
2: The billionaire governor, Pritzker, J.B., what did I hear somebody call him the other day? J.B. Back Ribs, I think J.B. Back Ribs. He's portly. Portly is a word that always made me laugh when I was a kid, and it still makes me laugh today, which is kind of fun.

0: Well, welcome back for hour number three. The communists are taking over the Democrat Party. The Democratic Socialist America, one of the leaders of Democratic Socialist America, proudly declares that what they want, what their goal is communism, because that's what their goal. That's what Lenin said the goal of socialism was. You know, Vladimir Ilyich Ulyanov, also known as Lenin, the Bolshevik revolutionary, said the goal of socialism is communism. Now, the Democratic Socialists of America, who are not democratic at all, they too are declaring that communism is the goal, And we're going to get back to the communists. There have been elections. Yesterday was Tuesday. There were elections. The Democrats are electing people that call themselves socialists all over the country. And I think they're advocating civil war in the United States of America once again, as they did a long time ago. They can't get over things that happened centuries ago, except all the things they themselves did, their own party did. But it is mailbag day, of course, because it's Wednesday. And I don't know where Hillary Clinton is, but she's not at home today. She's got to get out of the house because Humpty Dumpty. But never mind all that. Let's get to the mailbag and the mailbag questions, which I have in front of me now. And let me begin with Dexter. Dexter, there's a TV show called Dexter, isn't there? What's that about? That guy. Dexter asks for question number one. What should be the punishment for rewriting American history from the bench? I got to tell you, Dexter, American history is being rewritten all over the place primarily by the Democrat Party. I think that you, Dexter, might be talking about the Supreme Court yesterday and the birthright citizenship matter. And it is, that was a, the waters were quite muddied on that one with the decision and who voted for which and whose side you were on and all that good stuff. But it is, I mean, I'll give at least the conservative justices enough credit to take what I expect from them, which is to intellectually analyze the facts of the case and apply the Constitution, the Bill of Rights, and the law, render their verdicts based on that. Now, I believe it was Brett Kavanaugh yesterday in what he wrote up said that, and it's funny because before anybody saw that while I was on the air yesterday, I said, well, this has happened in the court, and it's the interpretation of the Supreme Court that this is what the 14th Amendment says, and I'm going to take them at their word, but I do want to see lively, I was going to say heated, but I stopped myself, political debate on these very important issues, and what Brett Kavanaugh suggested and what he wrote in his documentation is that he'd like to see Congress, that maybe, and not that he'd like to see, but that it would be appropriate for Congress to take up this matter, a hot political issue, and the debate over, you know, under the jurisdiction thereof and the 14th Amendment and so on. I'd like to see, you know, and look, there are Democrats, I've got to say, there are so many Democrats that rewrite history quite constantly, and they do it on everything pretty much, just extraordinary. Now, the birthright citizenship was an interesting split, and we could spend hours on this, of course, but the majority, which upheld birthright citizenship for any illegal alien that falls down across the border and pops out a puppy, that kid is a U.S. citizen, and the Chinese communists flying people in to win U.S. citizenship by buying it, and that's what's happening. John Roberts, Chief Justice of the United States, Amy Coney Barrett, and Sonia Sotomayor sided, it's just completely crazy, with Brett Kavanaugh and John Roberts. You got Kagan Jackson, you got Ketanji Brown Jackson, and Sonia Sotomayor all in the majority with John Roberts and Brett Kavanaugh. Brett Kavanaugh saying that obviously it's a hotly debated political matter, and he suggested that maybe Congress should take it up. Would we have to amend the Constitution? Maybe, but probably not. And according to many. Now, and on the other side of this was Justice Clarence Thomas, Justice Sam Alito and Justice Neil Gorsuch. And the suggestion has been made, even in the writings yesterday, that maybe the Congress should take that up. Now, I've got to say that there are so many Democrat nominees to the bench from the Supreme Court on down, and people that Democrats have put on lower courts. All courts are lower than the Supreme Court, of course, but the there are a lot of Democrat judges, and we cite it all the time here. The New York Times doesn't, CNN doesn't, ABC News doesn't, but it's so obvious when you get an Obama judge and a Biden judge, even a Bill Clinton appointed judge to the federal bench, that you're always going to get the verdict that the Democrat Party wants, essentially 100% of the time. It's quite extraordinary. And on the Supreme Court, you can always depend on the three lefties, although there was one kink in that one yesterday. A kink. But yeah, the Democrat nominees to the bench, always, it's pretty much a universal truth, go with whatever the Democrat Party wants. And they're rewriting history all the time and denying the history of the Democrat Party and beyond. But punishment, I'm not much of a punishment guy, except when it comes to commies and so on. But I trust the judiciary, and I'm disappointed sometimes, but I trust the judiciary and certainly the Supreme Court too, at least on balance. And it's not about what I want or, you know, whether what they decide agrees with my already existing view on any particular topic. But the Supreme Court is an amazing institution, just an extraordinary institution. And Justice Clarence Thomas yesterday was in fuego. I don't want to spend all of my time on question number one from the mailbag, so I've got to move on. But what should be the punishment for rewriting American history? It should be exposed, and the truth about American history should be told. And Democrat judges, who always go with whatever the Democrat Party wants from the bench, they should be called out and exposed as charlatans and frauds, and we should take away their Lucite blocks that they've received as awards, you know. Amazing stuff. But thank you, Dexter, and that is really an hours-long discussion, but it's a great question. Great question. Let me go to the next question from the mailbag from William. William, who says, what World War XI airplanes have you flown? What World War XI airplanes have you flown? What could William be talking about? Oh, that's right. He's talking about Ilhan Omar, who's a Democrat, member of Congress, who famously not long ago, while reading about World War II, saw World War II and the dim-witted Democrat Ilhan Omar, a criminal from way back, said this.
1: World War XI.
0: Ah, yes, from World War XI, getting ready for World War XI. But William asked, what World War XI airplanes have you flown? And he said, then he parenthetically puts, there was a crying, laughing emoji. There was an emoji. And I've been very fortunate as a man, a heterosexual man, who loves airplanes that can pull G's and break the sound barrier and all that good stuff. In my previous life, my previous iteration covering the Pentagon for a network that used to be a cable news network, and I got to my first tactical. No, I mean, I got to fly planes on and off of aircraft carriers, and I'm just talking about C2 CODs now, the carrier onboard delivery system. A great fun experience. You face backward in the COD when you land on an aircraft carrier and when you take off from an aircraft carrier, and you might do a corkscrew landing as you come into the ship hot, and then you do a couple of quick circles as you descend very quickly to the deck of the airplane to the deck of the aircraft carrier. And when the airplane hits, it's on a C2 COD. Now, I'm starting slow here. But even that is so much fun. And taking off in a COD from an aircraft carrier is so much fun. It's just so great. And you're facing backward, and you get into crash position for takeoff. And that's a ton of fun all by itself. The first tactical airplane I got to fly was an F-16, U.S. Air Force F-16 Fighting Falcon, with the 69th Fighter Squadron, the Werewolves, flying out of Moody Air Force Base in South Georgia. And Gary Bell, the super fighter pilot that we went out with the night before, had good fun, food, drink, all kinds of stuff, breakfast, and then up in the F-16 to go flying. And I got to fly the hell out of that airplane, you know, take the controls of an F-16, very comfortable, very easy plane to fly, pulling loops at 7.5 G's and parallel to the ground, doing circles, 7.5 G's, and doing everything I could to rip the wings off the airplane. And the great pilot, Gary Bell, is call sign Tinker, Tinker Bell, you know, and just a great guy. We got to fly the hell out of that airplane. That was still, to this day, one of the greatest days of my life, one of the coolest things ever. You know, my father was a Navy fighter pilot in World War II, for no jets, of course, but a Hellcat, a single-engine Hellcat. And I'd always wanted to fly on and off of aircraft carriers, but I got to do the F-16 off the ground and about 3 hours in the air, and about 45 minutes of stick time, doing everything I could to rip the wings off the plane. And that was just so great. It was unbelievable. When I landed and the canopy opened, I stood up and said, "Bring on the Barbie twins." The Barbie twins were very big then. And then I got to fly an F-18 Hornet out of Patuxent River in Maryland, the Navy's flight test center for aircraft. And they were flight testing the new Super Hornet. So I got to go up with a three-star admiral. Dennis McGinn was in the Super Hornet, and I was in the D model of the Hornet, and we got to go up and fly around each other and do loops and do fun stuff. I ripped up the F-16 a lot more, and now it's great. Yeah, I still need to find Tinkerbell and buy him dinner, his whole family, I think, because that was such great stuff. And then I got to do an A-6 Intruder off the deck of the Enterprise, the USS Enterprise, the aircraft carrier. Three cats and three traps, as they say. Three catapults off the front of the ship and three traps when you come back. It's good to have an even number of cats and traps, catapults and traps. So I did the A-6 Intruder off the Enterprise. I also got to drive the Enterprise, take the helm of the Enterprise, and that was fun. That was great. And I didn't get to pilot, but I got to fly in a B-17, the aluminum overcast is its name, World War II B-17, got to fly around in that. I love my airplanes. My best girl and I did a hot air balloon out in California. We crashed to the ground, tipped over. Everybody got thrown out of the basket and stuff. That was fun. But that's not a cool fighter plane. Yeah, what World War XI airplanes have you flown? Yeah, I love flying anything, honestly. Just great stuff. Fun question, William. Mad Monk asks, he says, "What's your biggest fear that America will become if the Democrats take full power in D.C. again?" Well, Michael Pierce and I were talking about this one earlier, Mad Monk, and we were reminded of a Barack Obama line. Do you remember this Barack Obama line?
2: "We are 5 days away from fundamentally transforming the United States of America."
0: And the crowd went wild. Today, yeah, we want to fund. You know, my concern is they're here to destroy the world, starting with the United States of America. And they're turning us into a third world, non-English-speaking, non-white, dysfunctional, bankrupt country, $38 trillion in debt already. They're trying to turn us into a socialist. Look, they want to make us unrecognizable as the United States of America. They're hostile to America. They're hostile to the Constitution, the Bill of Rights. They're hostile to white people. They're hostile to our founders. They're hostile to, everything that is Western civilization. They're murderous commies. All right, I have two more questions coming up. We got to take a break here. But I've got two more questions that I want to share with you. They're coming right up. And we remain at 888-630-9625. Two more mailbag questions coming right up, and then more crazy news.
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0: All I want to get the Mad Monk again. What's your biggest fear America will become if the Democrats take full power in D.C. again? It'll become Cuba. We'll become slaves. That's what the socialists do. They create slavery in the modern world. And they are here. These are not liberals. All right, Buck asks, how much has your life improved since leaving the added daily hours at Newsmax? Like on a 1 to 10 scale. I've got to say that I'm so happy. My best girl and I are both so happy, and my family, my brothers and son, that I'm, you know, I was working 5 a.m. to 7 p.m. 5 days a week, and then I'd start working on the radio show for the next morning. And I had fun doing the Newsmax show, don't get me wrong. There are a lot of things to say about it, but I still had fun anyway. And my life is so much better because my doing my radio show and then, you know, starting my day after the radio show has been a heavenly way of living for like 2 decades now. And I screwed it up by going to work in TV also. But hey, I'll say it's a plus 8. I don't want to exaggerate, plus, you know, 10. But I'll say a plus 8 because the schedule is so much better. It's just great. And it really is. I breathe differently. I sleep differently. We eat differently. We, you know, go out and I can do things like get a haircut and things like that. It makes all the difference in the world. I can go to the grocery store. It's great. Yeah, thank you. That's a big difference. Very positive. And Harrison, our final question. Harrison asks, Republicans love America. Democrats hate America. That's true in a nutshell. World Cup visitors have been showering America with praise. Entirely true, 100% true. Is the GOP smart enough? That's always a tough question to do anything. To use these clips in midterm advertising to show the dichotomy between parties, because I sure doubt it. Harrison, I'm with you. I sure doubt it too. It's always been since I was the kid. The evil party, the Democrats, and the stupid party, the Republicans. And it continues to be true. And I got to tell you, Harrison, you and I should create a firm and charge the Republicans on Capitol Hill millions and millions of dollars to help them with what they ought to be saying and ought to be doing. Because they're just not good at politics. I keep saying this. They're not good at politics, and they're not good at media either. Not good at media either. But are they smart enough? No, you're right. I mean, we should be working on the Republicans on the Hill and elsewhere should be working on getting documentary films made about the, 1 hour. You could do 2 hour films about all of the, not just Euros, but people from all over the world coming into the United States for the soccer games and the amazing experiences they're having and how much they love the people they meet, the places they go. They love air conditioning. They love the fact that we don't smell like Frenchmen. They love us.
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27: I'm feeling lucky to have my college-age kids home with me for a few weeks this summer. And one of the things I know we're going to be talking about, AI. I've started to use it more often at the hospital to get fresh takes on patient problems that I'm trying to solve. And for my girls, well, I know that they are navigating college now with these new powerful tools, something, frankly, that you and I couldn't have even imagined when we were in school. But while it may be tempting to outsource your studying and your work to these large language models, I beg you not to. And that's because AI chatbots tend to reproduce what researchers call weird viewpoints. That's an acronym: Western, Educated, Industrialized, Rich, and Democratic. Look, AI isn't going away, and admittedly, it can be a really powerful tool, but you don't want it doing your thinking for you. I'm Dr. Sanjay Gupta, helping you live a better life.
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0: right now. We have returned once again. It's I played a little mini version. I plan on playing this for years to come. The Democratic Socialists of America. His name is David Jenkins, and he's a big committee. The communists all love lots of committees, and they put everybody on committees, and then you're self-important. And David Jenkins is a young, white male communist who is mentally ill, and that means he's got a future in the Democrat Party. No doubt about that. The Democratic Socialists are winning primaries all over the place in Colorado and in California. They're winning in New York. The socialists are winning everywhere, and they tell you what they want. In fact, this Democratic Socialist of America guy, David Jenkins, summed it up like this.
1: Our goal is liberation. Our goal is communism.
0: Our goal is because communism is so liberating. That's slavery. That's really a bullwhip in a Robert Mapplethorpe photo. Communism is not liberation. It's the opposite of liberation. People have had to be liberated from communism all over the world, and we're still hoping to liberate millions more. While at the same time, the Satan Party, the party of after-school Satan Club, quite literally, they love and worship Satan, and they are trying to bring communism under the umbrella of democratic socialism. It's not democratic. It's socialism, and socialism is anti-democratic. Just amazing stuff. But they're all mentally ill. And that's where the party is headed. There is no doubt about it. Then, yesterday we had the Supreme Court was busy. May remember that Joe Biden nominated a woman, allegedly, named Ketanji Brown Jackson. She doesn't know if she's a woman or not. Maybe she should check. She's got two arms and two hands. Justice Ketanji Brown Jackson, she was involved in a very important decision at the Supreme Court yesterday about men stealing from women in women's sports in high school and grammar school and college and beyond in professional sports. She wants men to be allowed to compete as women. But you got to keep in mind that this is the, and really I think this, from her confirmation hearing on Capitol Hill, this should require her to recuse herself from any cases having to do with gender.
2: Can you provide a definition for the word woman?
3: Can I provide a definition?
2: Mm-hmm.
3: No, I can't.
2: You can't?
3: Not in this context.
2: So
3: I'm not a biologist.
0: I'm not a biologist. Can you imagine being that stupid? And she's a woman. She has ovaries and all of those things that go with that. And she was hot. Oh, no, and she laughs at him. Well, I went to all the best schools, and I have no idea. The most fundamental things on earth are a complete mystery to me because she's a lefty. Adam Schiffless is a lefty, too, and a psychopathological liar. He's been lying for as long as we've known him, and he does it with a transgender face. You can't say he does it with a straight face because that would be exclusionary and prejudice or something homophobic. That might be transphobic. Here is Adam Schiffless. He went on CNN being fluffed there by a guy that I had never heard of before. His name is Elix. His first name is Elix, like Felix without the F, or Alex but with an E. Elix Michelson is the alleged anchorman. He's a fake anchorman on CNN. They're terrified they might be taken over by somebody that wants to do news. They're horrified. They've turned the executive's office in New York. The couch in there is the psychiatrist's couch because everybody's going in there to cry. Oh, no, news people might take over. But here's Adam Schiffless with CNN's Fenker. Elix Michelson talking about this crazy communist that won one of the primary races in New York, and we can expect her to be in the House of Representatives in no time. The Democrats are electing the Politburo, the Soviet Union. They are the Communist Party living among us. They are, all enemies, foreign and domestic. This is the enemy domestic, and here's Adam Schiffless. He might be in the ranks of the enemies domestic as well. Adam Schiffless with someone allegedly named Elix Michelson.
4: We've heard about Daria Lisa Avila Chevalier, who is a Democratic Socialist who won. Some of her tweets have come to light, some of her older tweets, since deleted a Twitter account where she has sympathetic references to communism, talks about a Marxist ideology, talks about seizing the means of production, abolish police, prisons and borders, wiping her hands on a U.S. flag. She now says, quote, "I have grown considerably in the years since these tweets, and I'm focused on our community and our community's future," which is not exactly disowning the comments. What do you make of these comments and the fact that this is a growing brand of the Democratic Party?
5: Well, I wouldn't say that those comments are reflective of a growing brand in the party.
0: Well, you're a lying sack of Jewia. Oh, that would be if I were there in Elix Michelson's lying sack of Jewia. And I would point at him, just point and point and point. Because, you know, like the WNBA, give her that thing, because that's fun. But hang on. So, well, I wouldn't say that's the brand. No, that is a growing brand. That is the Democrat Party. These are the people taking over. These are the stars of the Democrat Party. And they are the people that the likes of, you know, the jihadi Hakeem Jeffries, he's freaking out because they're going to target him next and dethrone him. God, these jobs must be great jobs. Look what it does to people's brains. So naturally, Adam Schiff lied. Oh, I don't think that doesn't represent the brand. No, that is exactly where the Democrat, that and firebombing synagogues and Jewish governors' mansions and release the hostages marches that you firebomb. Yeah, they firebombed this march in Colorado when people were marching and said, "Release the Hamas, release the prisoners." And a Democrat showed up and firebombed them and burned an 82-year-old woman to death. And all of that's normal. But they don't, you know, they don't care about that. They don't, the Democrats don't know the woman's name. They want us to talk about Renee Good and Alex Preddy because they're filthy, mentally ill, commies. I almost said disgusting. You know, have you noticed the word disgusting is overused these days? It's a very commonly used word, disgusting. Everybody likes to say it's disgusting. And, you know, very often it's true, of course, but never mind that. So here's Adam Schiffless responding to Elix.
5: I understand that she's advocated closing all prisons, defunding police departments, opening borders. None of those views are within the mainstream of the Democratic Party.
0: That is a lie.
5: Now, what went on in her...
4: She's probably going to be a member of Congress, though.
5: She will, at this point, having won the primary, probably be a member of Congress. That doesn't mean that she's reflective of the whole party.
0: But you're being squeezed out, and Hakeem the jihadi anti-Semite Jeffries, raised by his anti-Semite uncle, Professor Leonard Jeffries. You guys are the ones being squeezed out, and you're being replaced with complete Bolshevik Soviet communists. They're, you know, Pol Pot is coming to the United States of America because the Democrats are being taken over. She wants to close prisons and defund police. Those aren't the views of the Democrats. Those are only the views of the Democrat Party. There's nobody in the Republican Party anywhere, not a Republican voting bus driver in Omaha, who goes along with any of this stuff. It is 100% on the Democrat Party. And he, a filthy snake that he is, Adam Schiffless, just lies shamelessly. Oh, she doesn't represent the mainstream. That is just a shameless lie. But Elix isn't there to correct. Here is Adam Schiffless being fluffed on CNN.
5: You also saw some very centrist wins in primaries.
0: We had a
5: centrist win in Iowa in the primary. We had centrist win in the governor's races in New Jersey and Virginia. All that's to say, it's hard to extrapolate from one campaign or even three in New York City and say this is a nationwide trend. But I will say this, it is reflective, among other things, of the power of Mamdani, of Mayor Mamdani. I think he is incredibly charismatic leader.
0: He is
5: inspiring New Yorkers and winning people over and has enormous clout in New York. There was a lot of fear when AOC first ran for office that she was going to be this dangerous influence. She's been a great member of Congress. She's been articulate, forceful, and made a profound case for change.
0: Right.
5: So I'm not afraid of new members or new ideas in the party. I welcome it.
0: He says this is not the mainstream of the Democrat Party. And then he goes right to praising Kwame Mamdani, right? Because he's a total filthy communist, anti-Semite, fascist, anti-American, and he smiles. So the Democrats all want to have sex with him, and that's just the men. The women don't even want to have sex with him anymore. It's amazing. And it's like, oh, yeah, no, that's not the mainstream. And then he cites another Democrat Socialist of America who's a filthy communist, right? And I like to use his middle name, too, Kwame Mamdani. And a commie, an anti-Semite, an anti-American, anti-capitalist, here to destroy the world. Billionaires fleeing New York City like it's on fire, and it may be on fire soon. Just amazing and appalling stuff. And he cites AOC, who is another socialist who goes around being bushy-tailed and perky. And we're back to the having sex with him thing, because speaking of which, I know it's totally unrelated, today is Canada Day. Michael, where do they celebrate Canada Day? Oh, in Canada. They celebrate in Canada. It's like it's the 1st of July. They've just been ripping us off forever, trying to be more like us. We have the 4th of July. They have the 1st of July. And you know what they do? Fireworks. They do fireworks on the 1st of July because it's Canada Day, and it's a federal holiday, and they're very excited. But it's Canada, and they should have a beer and play a little hockey and do some stand-up comedy because, you know, got that going. But he says, oh, it's not the mainstream. The newspapers today all over the place, the socialists are winning primaries all over the country, and the Democrat Party is being taken over by the socialists, and Adam Schiffless is a psychopath and a pathological liar. Just amazing. Speaking of the bushy-tailed Alexandria Ocasio-Cortez, a reporter encountered Alexandria Ocasio-Cortez in front of the Capitol yesterday and said, hey, you know, J.D. Vance, Vice President of the United States Marine, served in Iraq, proud American. J.D. Vance said that it looks like AOC is going to be in the running for President of the United States under the Democrat Party, the Socialist Party, the Communist Party. They might want to have the bushy-tailed pool girl as the bartender in the White House, and it sounded like this with AOC.
6: J.D. Vance just said in an interview that he thinks you are going to be the leading Democratic candidate for president in 2028. What's your response to that?
7: I mean,
0: what do you mean?
7: You know.
0: I do? What do I know?
7: I hope he is. That's what I'll say.
6: That he's a Republican nominee?
7: Yes.
0: Yes, she has the brain of a five-year-old. It says she should still be a bad bartender in New York. But the Democrat Party is so stupid that they, you know, say, hey, who's the bimbo? Let's run her for Congress. Just amazing stuff. Sandy Cortez, as she was known in high school, in a beautiful, beautiful high school. I went and looked on Google Earth at her high school. Just one of the most beautiful high schools in the country. Lived in a neighborhood with tree-lined streets everywhere. And she pretends she's from the Bronx. She's a liar. So J.D. Vance said, thinks you're going to be one of the Democrats' leading candidates. Well, I don't know what I've been hemming and hawing and falling down a flight of stairs. And I sure hope he's the Republican candidate because she wants to run against him because she wants to date him. What's on with that? Amazing. And she wasn't done yet because she likes to talk, even though she doesn't know what she's talking about. And she hopes J.D. Vance is the, well, J.D. Vance would be a great presidential nominee, and so would Marco Rubio, and either one of them would be a great president. And AOC, I don't think she'd even be a good bartender, much less a president. And she's not done yet. AOC.
6: And Gen Z combined for the first time are eclipsing the number of baby boomers and polls. And so I think some of this is also generational. I think young people overall feel a tremendous amount of betrayal about the world that we live in. I think that... Again, it's not to speak on any one case, because the reality is that doesn't mean that every incumbent is a part of that.
0: Well, completely incoherent, doesn't mean anything crazy. And she mentioned Gen Z, and the polls show that Gen Z much more likely to love socialism because the Democrats have been raising Americans on a steady diet of anti-capitalist, anti-American, pro-socialist civil war is not out of the question by any stretch of the imagination. They've been taking over institutions forever. Yeah, young people. And young people feeling betrayed. But they feel betrayed. And this is, I actually read, there was a study earlier, young people feeling betrayed by capitalism or something. Is that what it is, by capitalism? Just extraordinary. And it's a bimbo eruptions in the Democrat Party, as the Clinton White House used to call the women that accused Bill Clinton of sexual assault and rape. You know, the bimbo, that was the raging Cajun. That was that guy, you know. That's amazing. I know it's because the ridiculous people at NBC Fake News, they got an anchorman named Craig Melvin. And this is a funny one, I've got to say. They're going to start talking about the Supreme Court deciding against, well, what the Supreme Court decided is that states that ban males from competing against females in sport may continue to ban males from competing as females in sport because males aren't females. And Clarence Thomas laid it out very beautifully. Here is NBC Fake News Craig Melvin. Listen, a trigger warning, because he's warning the audience, we're about to say biological males and biological females, and we know that you might freak out about that.
7: Just a quick note here. The terms that we're using here during our reporting, biological male, biological female, the High Court put those terms in quotations in their decision and their dissent. But just so you know, we're using those terms from the decision itself, biological male, biological female.
0: They're apologizing. The anchorman on a network TV show is apologizing. Isn't that amazing? The Democrats, like Ketanji Brown Jackson, talking about sex assigned at birth. That's your gender. Just amazing and appalling stuff here. Justice Clarence Thomas summed it up very succinctly. He said, in his opinion, men and boys with gender dysphoria are not women or girls, even if they believe they are. Sex is an immutable biological characteristic. But the Democrats are science deniers. It's like denying the Holocaust. But they're creating a new Holocaust. They're pro-jihad, from the river to the sea, anti-Israel, firebombing Jewish people, firebombing Jewish governors, firebombing synagogues. Honestly, these people, they're a danger to civilization. They're the left. They've abandoned science, biology, history, language, art, sport. They're from another planet. Not a planet that you want to go to.
8: There are many more than two biological sexes. In fact, there are six.
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27: Not all screen time is created equal, and a new study out of Sweden is helping us understand this even better. So researchers followed more than 20,000 people over nearly two decades and determined that passive screen time, like sitting on the couch and watching television, raised someone's risk of dementia. But if they did something active, like reading, puzzles, or interacting with other people, this same group of people saw their risk of dementia drop. Just like you gotta put the work in to keep your body in shape as you age, you basically have to do the same thing with your brain. A couple things I have found to help: working to learn something new every day, whatever it might be, challenging yourself in some way every day, and really importantly, staying socially active. Some days that means meeting friends in person. Other days, maybe an email, a text, or a phone call. Just stay engaged. I'm Dr. Sanjay Gupta, helping you live a better life.
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0: The Democrat Party is really, they're nuts. Left-wing reporter, former Washington Post, Jim Vandehei, MS-13, DNC and all that. He's got a Twitter account. He hasn't been banned. Said, if you had to bet who'll have the energy organization, new ideas, and star power for 2028 Democrats, it's not close. Socialists, he says. The Sanders mom Donnie AOC wing is swarming the Democrat Party. Been playing Democrats lying to you about that today. And Dem leaders will gradually, then quickly, do what establishment R's did with Trump, colon, acquiesce. Now, well, first of all, you're abusing the English language royally there. Ben Shapiro responded, Democrats will surrender, but they're not surrendering to something new. They're surrendering to something as old as Cain and Abel, the seduction of envy and the drive for power. Do we have time? I don't know if we have time. Let's go, if we can. Member of the Village People, Victor Willis, who died yesterday at 75.
1: President elects continued use of YMCA because he seems to genuinely like the song.
0: He was in favor of Trump using YMCA by the Village People.
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3: From ABC News, I'm Michelle Franzen. In North Dakota, President Trump toured the Theodore Roosevelt Library in Medora and delivered remarks at the opening ceremony. The president arriving on the new Air Force One gifted from Qatar. ABC's Selena Wang has more.
4: There's been bipartisan concern over the conflicts of interest here, the ethical, the legal, the national security concerns. Remember, this is a $400 million gift from Qatar. This is likely the largest gift ever from a foreign government. And the Pentagon has spent the last year, as well as hundreds of millions of dollars in taxpayer money, to retrofit this plane and do the necessary security upgrades to make sure that it's fit for use by the President of the United States.
3: The Supreme Court issued a decision limiting law enforcement's use of geofencing. That's tracking suspects by sweeping up cell phone location data, including from those with no connection to a possible crime.
5: This is a 6-3 ruling authored by Justice Elena Kagan. She basically said all of this location data is private material. She basically described this data like a personal journal of your location, and she compared it to photos and emails, things that are usually protected by the Fourth Amendment. She says that a user, even if you're sharing this data with a third party like Google, has a reasonable expectation of privacy, and that the Fourth Amendment covers that location data.
3: ABC's Peter Haralambos. More World Cup action tonight, and it's win or go home for the U.S. team. They take on Bosnia and Herzegovina. ABC's Christian Cordero is at Levi's Stadium in Santa Clara, California.
6: This is a U.S. men's national team that has proven through the past three matches that they deserve to compete in this World Cup. Not just that we deserve to be here, deserve to play in front of a home crowd, but actually perform. You know, the last game, we got to rotate a bunch of players because the game itself, the results weren't going to change the standing.
3: If the U.S. pulls off a win, it marks the first time the team can move on from the first knockout round since 2002. You're listening to ABC News.
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